0: and their parents and coaches.
1: We're talking with Bonnie Bernstein, creator, host, executive producer of The Champion's Edge, ABC stations all across the country, debuting this weekend. Bonnie has been a great friend of ours now for a while, big supporter of our show. We're excited to support her show.
0: Yes.
1: So all of these unbelievable women that you interviewed for the show, the thing that they have in common would be sports, obviously.
0: Yep.
1: What is the character trait, though, that they all have in common? Is there one through line?
0: I actually put together a list of skill sets we acquire from sports that is now north of 30. So we hear about the teamwork and the leadership.
1: North of 30 of people north of 30 years old, you're saying?
0: Oh, I'm sorry.
1: No, north of 30. What was that? Oh, north 30, of 30, the amount of skills.
0: 30 different skills.
1: Oh, my God. I'm thinking like if you're an adult.
2: Like you'll grow into it?
1: Yeah, like, okay, so Michelle played sports. She still has this because of sports.
0: Well, we actually talked with Michelle and Kimberly Martin when we were on Vibe Check the other day. First of all, Kimberly was hilarious. I'm like, did you play sports growing up? She's like, did I play sports? She's like, I was the Charles Oakley of my eighth grade basketball team. Was I a goon? I was a goon. Was I an enforcer? I was an enforcer. And I was like, okay, we're going to step back here.
1: But that skill set was, but isn't that the skill set that gets you to the Kimberly's level at ESPN? There's got to be something that
0: well, what she
1: those.
0: Talked about is team. And we hear a lot about team, about resilience. We hear a lot about what Michelle talked about when she unabashedly talked about how she was the captain of her high school soccer team and went to states. But what Michelle talked about was being able to pivot, make in-game adjustments. Mm-hmm. And, you know, one of the things that we talk about a lot is how we learn to interpret failure differently in sports. Outside of the sports arena, if you mess up at something, if you fail, you're immediately looking at yourself in the mirror going, what's wrong with me? Mm-hmm. And you download it as a personal indictment on yourself. What sports teaches you is that failure is a part of the process that gets you towards success, that helps you win.
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0: photographic proof. Do you believe? Are you a skeptic? Brian is on ESPN Radio, 888-729-3776. Brian, what's up, buddy?
1: Nothing much. Thanks for taking my call. I got a chuckle out of the Aaron Rodgers thing. It kind of lightened the mood for me because I come to tears every time I tell this story. Desert Storm, 1990. Just before it turned to Desert Shield, I was launching out an aircraft. And when you're doing that, you have to look at all the flight controls and everything. And the pilot says, "Chief, do you see that?" And I said, "No, do it again." He says, "No, that." I come out from under the jet. And I'm going to get emotional because I do every time. There's this bright light just slowly going across the sky. And then out of nowhere, just flashes and takes off on an angle. He's screaming, "Chief, I got to go. I got to go." And ever since that day, I believe before then, but ever since that day, I am a true believer. For all, I saw one. I witnessed it myself. Took a little more than what I timed and what I explained, but I'm about to get emotional, so that's why I kind of shortened it. But they're real. They're real. And billions and billions of planets, a lot of them are in what's called the Goldilocks zone, which the Earth is. You got to be nuts to think we're the only ones.
0: Yeah. No, you're right. So, mathematically, it doesn't. Yeah. It does, you know, statistically, it doesn't even point to us being the only ones. Desert Storm was when, you know, our aircraft, like, we were using things in that conflict that some people ascribe to alien technology. The TR-3B, you know, the Black Triangle, the F-117 Nighthawk. Like, what'd you fly, Brian?
1: F-15s.
0: Okay. Like, but does the F-117 Nighthawk ring any bells from Desert Storm or the TR-3B, the Black Triangle?
1: Yeah, I remember the stealth and I remember this, but nothing moved like that did. Aircraft we had back then don't move in 45-degree angles. Sorry.
0: Same. Aircraft we have now still doesn't make some of those sudden stops. But I appreciate it. Thank you for your service, Brian. Thank you for sharing that. Dude, I've had goosebumps for 45 minutes as we've been talking about this.
2: Yeah.
0: And it's a million degrees in this studio.
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1: Here's Harry Douglas. I'm Freddie Coleman. 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
4: I'm Ed Benkin. We start with the NBA playoffs for the 76ers and Knicks have moved to the fourth quarter. And it is New York leading 99-86, just under 6 minutes to play. The Knicks used a 20-6 run in the second quarter to seize the lead for good. They are led by Jalen Brunson. Once again, he has 29 points. Mikal Bridges has added 21. It is the Knicks on top of the Sixers, 99-86 on ESPN Radio now, trying to go up 3-0. The Spurs and Timberwolves are tied at the game apiece. They will play game 3 later tonight. Meanwhile, there's an off night for the Pistons and the Cavaliers. ESPN's Myron Metcalf talked about the never-ending James Harden playoff struggles.
5: More turnovers than field goals through 2 games in this series. Like, you bring him on because you think he's the answer to making you a contender. They also brought him along because they want to convince Donovan Mitchell to stay in Cleveland, signing an extension, which I don't think that's going really well.
4: That series resumes tomorrow night in Cleveland. To the Stanley Cup playoffs, the Canadiens are about to even their series with the Sabres. 6 minutes to play in Buffalo. Montreal leads 4-1. Up next will be the Golden Knights taking on the Ducks in Anaheim. That series is tied at a game apiece. To baseball, the Phillies were down 6-0 and 7-2 at home to Colorado. They moved to the bottom of the ninth, now tied at 7 apiece. Also tonight, the Red Sox are shutting out the Rays 2-0. Tampa came into that game with a 7-game winning streak. The Reds' losing streak is now at 8 as they are crushed by the Astros 10-0. Cubs leave the Rangers 3-0 as they play in the bottom of the fifth inning.
6: Hey, it's Evan Cohen. Coming up Monday, the draft is done. Mini camps are wrapping up, but it's never too early to tell you the biggest roster holes for Super Bowl contenders. It's on Sportsman, like 6 a.m. Eastern, right here on ESPN Radio, ESPN2, and ESPNU.

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0: playmaker. What Mikal Bridges did in the absence of OG Anunoby, a guy who's just been just carving up every single defense, he gives you 23. That's game-changing. Throw in, you know, Brunson is going to lead the way, and he goes for 33. There's your recipe, along with the rebounds and the free throws and the dominance to close out the game. The New York Knicks right now, whatever's happened with Mike Brown, whatever's happened in their locker room, whatever's happened in the film session, they have switched the gear that everybody liked for a team to see switch getting to this point of the postseason. And without a doubt, nobody is playing better, more efficient basketball than they are.
1: I agree 100%. Whatever they're drinking, they need to keep on drinking it, right? I mean, Shamit was plus 20 while on the floor. Robinson plus 16 while on the floor. Clarkson plus 11, right? I mean, that's all coming off the bench right there. If you're having that kind of production off the bench, and then you have the usual suspects like a Brunson, like a Bridges, you know, Josh Hart, Karl Anthony Towns when he's on the court, that is a win every day of the week and twice on Sunday. There's just no doubt about that. That kind of production off the bench is going to get it done for you. And now the 76ers find themselves in a really, really tough position where they're going to have to try to claw themselves out of this hole that they're in, now down 0-3 with game 4, their first shot at elimination coming up on Sunday. He's home team Brandon Leak. I'm Q Myers. It's game night here on ESPN Radio. Coming up next, 30 years and counting. 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
8: No OG, no problem for the Knicks. I'm Q Myers. The Knicks now have a 3-0 series lead over the 76ers after getting the win 108-94. Jalen Brunson had 33 points on the night, had 9 assists as well, while Mikal Bridges dropped in 23 of his own. For Philadelphia, Kelly Oubre had 22 points. Paul George had 15 in the first quarter. Problem is, he ended the game with 15 points. Game 4 is coming up Sunday. Coverage begins at 3 p.m. Eastern time on ESPN Radio. Game 3, Spurs and Timberwolves. Now, this is a good one. Knotted up at 51 at the half. The series is knotted up at ones. There's been buzzer beaters by the Timberwolves at the end of the first quarter, at the end of the second quarter. This is a series right now. Wemby's got 16 points and 9 rebounds at the half, while the Ant-Man has 19 points and 9 rebounds. Buckle up for that one in the second half coming up. In the NFL, Jets running back Breece Hall, he agreed to a 3-year, $43.5 million contract Friday that could be worth up to $45.75 million, sources told ESPN. The contract includes $29 million in guarantees, according to his agent, Nicole Lynn, of Clutch Sports. And the average per year, $14.5 million, ranks fourth amongst running backs behind Saquon Barkley, Christian McCaffrey, and Derrick Henry. For more scores and analysis, check out ESPN.com and the all-new ESPN app. Coming up, more recap from the Knicks' victory over the 76ers. What went wrong from Philadelphia? We'll hear from their head coach on game night with home team Brandon Leak and me, Q Myers, here on ESPN Radio on the all-new ESPN app.
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0: Thunder have a 2-0 series lead versus the LA Lakers. 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The ESPN app, SiriusXM Channel 80, and tune in. 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He's home team Brandon Leak. I'm Q Myers, and it's not a surprise that OKC is up in the series. It's not. It's not a surprise that the Lakers are running out of gas. It's not. They did a really good job in the first series against Houston. LeBron did a great job willing them to round number two. But now they're just going up against the big bad empire that many people want to talk about when they look at Oklahoma City. They're just so stinking good. But what is bad, home team, is what we saw happen at the end of the game on last night, where Austin Reeves, the whole Laker team, including their head coach, J.J. Redick, were all gathered around the officials, and they were complaining and crying and whining about calls, lack of calls, not enough calls, whatever the case was. But that, whatever we saw following the game, that little altercation, that's what was bad. Austin Reeves, he was the leader in the clubhouse when it came to that. He was the one doing the finger pointing. He was the one doing the talking. And, well, he was talking at his presser about that altercation. Check it out.
1: I felt like I was respectful to all of them all night. I mean, there's a million times in the past I've said way worse stuff. And when we were doing the whole tip ball, when they were switching spots, I wanted to get on the other side because they had a guy on the other side who was just trying to keep an advantage. And he turned around and just yelled at my face. I just thought it was disrespectful. The whole time that was going on over there, I don't think he said much to them. I think stepped in and said something. At the end of the day, grown men, and I just didn't feel like he needed to yell in my face like that. I told him that. I wasn't disrespectful. I told him if I did that to him first, I would have got a tech. I feel like the only reason I didn't get a tech is because he knew he was in the wrong. I felt disrespected.
2: That piece of sound is a sad piece of sound. That is a sad piece of sound, Q.
0: Tell him.
2: Talking about another grown man, how loud he was, yelling in your face. That picture of the Lakers surrounding the officials after the game, whining and crying and begging. Maybe you can correct me. Did this game go down to the wire and did they lose by a point at the buzzer? Or were they dragged in the fourth quarter of a game? Did they get terribly outshot at the free throw line because of the bad calls? No, they were outshot by five at the free throw line. And did they turn the ball over?

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1: It has gone final, and I think everyone needs a big glass of water after that excitement. Game 3 action, Western semifinals between the Spurs and the Timberwolves. I'm Q Myers. San Antonio held on to win that one, 115-108. Now have a series 2-1 lead versus Minnesota. Wemby, 39 points, 15 rebounds, 5 blocks on the night. Where the Ant-Man, Anthony Edwards, 32 points, 14 rebounds, and 6 assists on the night. So both superstars leaving it all out there on the court. San Antonio just had a little bit more than the Timberwolves on tonight. So San Antonio, again, has a 2-1 series lead. Earlier in the evening, the Knicks took a 3-0 series lead versus 76ers with a 108-94 victory over Philadelphia. Jalen Brunson had 33 points and 9 assists, while Kelly Oubre Jr. had 22 points and 8 rebounds of his own. Paul George really started out the game strong, 15 points in the first quarter, but ended the game with only 15 points. So clearly not enough. Game 4 for them is coming up on Sunday. That's an elimination game. Coverage begins at 3 p.m. Eastern on ESPN Radio. In the NFL, Jets running back Breece Hall, he signed a 3-year, $43.5 million contract on Friday, worth up to $45.75 million. The contract includes $29 million in guarantees, and the average per year

0: is 13 of 18 and scoring 39 points, and those guys are on the floor for most of the damage he was causing. I don't know what the correction for this man is going to be. There have been, you know, generations of great scorers. KD at one point was just absolutely unguardable. Shaq, you know, you tried to hack a Shaq. That was some way you thought you could neutralize him, but he made his important free throws in the postseason. What do you do when you have a Rudy Gobert and you have a seven-footer and the man is still driving 39 points? I don't know what you're supposed to do to correct this guy who clearly is going to be something special for a long, long time.
1: Wemby, plus 16. Castle, plus 17. Let's see. Vassell, plus 10. Right? I mean, that's right there. That's what I'm talking about. Right? They're being a lot more efficient. And when their starters are on the court, they're getting more done on the positive side than Minnesota. And even with that being said, as lopsided as that is, home team, San Antonio barely won. Right? They still barely won. Yeah, exactly. So, again, I go back to the third quarter when San Antonio put in 35 and Minnesota only scored 28. Literally the difference in the game as San Antonio comes away at the 115-108 victory. Take a 2-1 series lead. He's home team Brandon Leak. I'm Q Myers. It's game night here on ESPN Radio. Let's get crazy. We're going to get crazy here on game night on ESPN Radio, the ESPN app, SiriusXM, Channel 80.
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3: 1 second left. The Cavs are down 2. Will they be down 0-2? Williams holds. Looks the pass. Gets it to James. Here's a 3 for the win. Goal! It is good!
2: 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The NBA is on ESPN Radio.
4: Psst. Yeah, you. It's me. Your heart. 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We've got to talk. 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

0: 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The odds of him going on to fascinate millions with his talent? 1 in 260,000. The odds of this born racer having 157 career top 10 finishes in NASCAR? 1 in 125 billion. But every driver seeks the pinnacle of their achievements. The odds of him winning both the Daytona 500 and the Brickyard 400 in the same year? 1 in 195 million. The odds of a child being diagnosed with autism? 1 in 110. I'm NASCAR driver Jamie McMurray, and my niece has autism.
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0: Victor Wembanyama maybe, you know, being from another world and, you know, being from another time, because he does not look like this moment is too big for him, and he's not shying away from anything. It looks like he's reveling in the fact that he still is in control. He's the apex predator, and he's a guy that knows he has to lead his team, and he's doing it, it looks like, with relatively ease.
1: You know, the one thing I will say, though, is Minnesota's, you know, they're playing so physical that it looks like it's wearing on him a little bit. Right, not gonna lie, there was points in the game where Wemby looked like he was kind of tired, and I feel like that's playoff basketball. That's that bodies being, you know, laying on you. That's those bodies knocking you to the ground. I mean, how many times can that tree, that big tree that is Wemby, hit the hardwood and bounce right back up? And there was a couple sequences back to back where they're going for rebounds. Everyone's, you know, nothing dirty, but just the fact that it's so physical that bodies are just flying everywhere. So that physicality is definitely gonna take a little bit of a toll on Wemby for sure, because he's still small.
0: He was smaller. Playing through the physicality. He was huffing and puffing at certain times, and so was Ant-Man. So they didn't want to come off the floor. Forget whatever the rotation and the minute restrictions and the minute allotment is supposed to be. Both of those guys wanted to carry the team, and they played through the physical play. I tell you what, the way the Lakers were crying and complaining, they don't want these officials in the next Laker game, or else the Lakers might be calling the authorities.
1: Yeah, they might quit. They might just straight up quit. Yes, exactly.
0: Those Jokers play tonight.
1: Exactly. Wemby played 37 minutes and the Ant-Man played 41 minutes. So a really good performance by both teams. This one comes out San Antonio with the victory. Coming up next, Sports Center All Night with Judson Richards. This has been Game Night on ESPN Radio, the ESPN app, SiriusXM Channel 80, and tune in.
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12: The Knicks look to take a commanding 3-0 lead on the Sixers.
13: Brunson guarded by Edgecombe. Takes him down to the baseline. Floats it off the window and in.
12: We have a pivotal game three between the Spurs and the Timberwolves.
13: McDaniels in the corner. Sidestep to his right. Fires on the three and drains it at the buzzer.
12: Mizrowski and the Brewers take on the Yanks in Milwaukee.
13: Kicks and throws on 1-2. Strike and now swinging. Fastball at 102, that's 10 Ks for Miz.
12: Plus, we've got a pair of games in the second round of the Stanley Cup playoffs.
13: Marner with the walk in front. Now he shoots, he scores! Mitch Marner, a hat trick!
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14: Away we go with the Sixers, hoping that change in venue will lead to a change in the series against the Knicks. Game three between New York and Philly, with the Knicks up in the series 2-0. One starter for each team was questionable heading in. OG Anunoby ended up being ruled out with a hamstring tweak suffered at the end of game two. Meanwhile, Joel Embiid, who did not play in Game 2, was in the lineup dealing with right ankle and hip injuries. And the whole Sixers team looked like they had a boost in the early going.
15: They haven't needed offensive rebounds because they've shot it so well. Wow.
13: Alley-oop lob to Edgecombe, the rookie who slams it home from Tyrese Maxey.
15: A pass was almost from half court to underneath to VJ Edgecombe.
13: Maxey the steal, 5-point lead. Another lob for Edgecombe. Another highlight dunk from the rookie VJ Edgecombe, and a timeout called by the New York Knicks.
14: So back-to-back highlights from Maxey to Edgecombe. Alley-oop dunks on ESPN Radio. Sixers fan in the building, they had their chance to make some noise in the first, but they also had to compete with the Knicks fans that made the short trip south for the second time in three postseasons. Philly built a lead as large as 12 early, thanks in large part to Paul George's hot start. 36-year-old at 15 points, 6 of 9 shooting, and was a plus 9 in the first quarter. However, the second quarter belonged to the Knicks.
13: Brunson front court, 4:15 to go in the half. Gives it up, gets it back. Now passes to the corner. Bridges catch and shoot. Three is good. Mikal Bridges making it a 10-point Knick lead.
15: Yeah, Mikal Bridges had been struggling earlier. He's come alive now. That's good news for the Knicks.
14: Yeah, that game six against Atlanta really woke up Bridges, and he has not looked back since. So the Knicks down as many as 12 in the first to up as many as 12 in the second quarter. In a physical fight, the Sixers threw the first punch, and Knicks countered with that haymaker in the second quarter of their own. New York won the second 33-21 to take an 8-point lead in the halftime. Now, one of the biggest differences in this series has been the bench. While the Sixers had no bench points through the first three frames, the Knicks got contributions from all over.
13: Paul George still hasn't scored since the first quarter when he had 15. 10 seconds to go in the third. Pass to Shamet. Three on its way and in. And the Knicks fans in South Philly enjoying a 9-point New York lead.
14: Landry Shamet had 15 points. He was 5 of 6 off the bench. The first Knicks reserve to score 15 points on 80% field goal over the last 30 postseasons. Impressive. That boost kept the Knicks in front as the teams entered the final quarter. And the Knicks, they were the best fourth quarter team in the regular season, thanks in large part to the former clutch player of the year.
13: Brunson works from the left wing. Paul George waiting for him at the three-point line. Now switching defense, Oubre on him. Beats Karl Anthony Towns against George. Up top, Brunson squares on a long three and connects. Jalen Brunson with the long triple.
15: Boy, long is the correct word, Kesty. He was almost at the red 7 in his 76er logo.
13: 27 for Brunson, 9-point Knickerbocker lead.
14: Yeah, Kelly Oubre gave him a little too much room. Brunson shot over the closeout and connected on the distance three. 33 points, 5 rebounds, 9.

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1: Definitely a team effort. Obviously, we want everyone back healthy. And but it's important for everyone to step up and have the right mindset. You know, do whatever we got to do to find a way to win.
0: Knicks 108, Sixers 94. And the Knicks are one win away from the Eastern Conference Finals. Chris Lewis here on ESPN Radio. This is SportsCenter All Night. And to the Western Conference. And Wemby's first second-round playoff road game. Spurs and Wolves tied up at one entering game three. And after coming off the bench in the first two games, working his way back from injury, Anthony Edwards returned to the starting lineup. And after falling behind big in the first, the Ant-Man was a part of bringing them back.
2: Ant with it in midcourt with one. He'll pull up on a 35-footer at the buzzer. He drains it. The Timberwolves are within one. 23-22. From down 15 to within one over the last 3 minutes and 48 seconds. And how big is that shot by Anthony Edwards?
0: KFAN Sports Radio. So the Spurs, they got off to an 18-3 start. And it was down to just a one-point lead at the end of one. It highlights a theme of Minnesota all postseason. When you think they should be down and out, they fight and force themselves right back into the mix. Plus, in this game, they had the buzzer-beater magic.
2: Io with it up top, crosses over on Fox. Now McDaniels in the corner, sidestep to his right, fires on the three, and drains it at the buzzer. Jade hits the triple to tie the game at 51.
0: Continuing on KFAN Sports Radio, after being in foul trouble the first two games, McDaniels finally got some extended run. So all tied up at the end of the first half. Now on the flip side, this was the first game in the series where Victor Wembanyama really had that offensive breakout. And it was his presence on the interior that was more noteworthy in this game, but he still had the ability to extend the defense.
2: Castle to Victor. Right wing three on the way. Wee-wee! Victor Wembanyama give him 32. And his second three of the night. 32-12.
0: W-O-A-I with the call. So Wembanyama, he got the inside touch going and then was heating up from three late. And as the game inched towards crunch time, it had the feeling of one of the first true Wemby playoff signature spots, right? On the road, pivotal game three against a four-time defensive player of the year in a one-possession game, right? This is everything you want to see from a young superstar. Our first opportunity to gather the evidence of whether Victor was ready for the moment.
2: Wembanyama, he'll walk it up himself here. Back to the three-point line. Victor bouncing it over to Vassell. Right side, shot clock at 10. Back to Wemby, rising for three. Wee-wee! Victor Wembanyama, three more. 37 is a new playoff high.
0: And that's the signature of exactly what we were talking about. Spurs win 115-108 over the Timberwolves to take a 2-1 series lead. Victor, 39 points, 15 rebounds, 5 blocks, monster number, second career game with at least 35, 15, and 5, including the regular season. He was sensational. First player with 35, 15 on 70% field goal in a playoff game since LeBron back in 2012, the Eastern Conference Finals. 16 of those points were in the fourth quarter. His teammate, De'Aaron Fox, just giddy about it afterwards. He chatted with Prime Video.
3: De'Aaron, how were you guys able to close this out and take game three?
4: I think we were able to execute in the second half. I think that's what it came up to. Obviously, we had a great start to the game. They fought back. You know, we didn't assume that it would be like game two. They fought back, and like I said, in the second half, we executed down the stretch, and I think that's why we were ultimately able to come up with this win.
3: We talked pregame about the importance of poise and composure. What impressed you most about your team's ability to be just that during their runs?
4: Yeah, especially when they went on that one, the run in the fourth quarter. We didn't turn the ball over. I think we had maybe one. But just being able to control the ball, control the pace, I think we played at our pace the entire game. And I think that's kind of wore them down. I mean, we play 10 guys, so we try to come at guys, we try to come at teams in waves, and I think we did that well.
3: We got to talk about the big fella. The physicality he takes, De'Aaron, and the efficiency he gives. What are we witnessing with Victor, especially in his first postseason?
4: I mean, greatness. We all know that. We see him every day. We see the work and the time that he puts into his game and his body, knowing that, you know, teams are going to come out here and try to be physical with him. And he fights through that. He doesn't complain. He knows what he's going to endure. And he comes out here and he produces.
3: You know how hard it is to win, beat a team twice in a row, to do it three times. What's it going to take to run it back on Sunday?

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0: played the Dream in Vancouver last August. Lauren Betts, number 4 pick in the draft, did not score, the UCLA star. And the other score in the W, Valkyries, 91, Storm, 80. We'll highlight one more baseball game in this segment. How about the Astros just completely dominating the Reds?
1: Pitch on the way. And DeCento drills this one pretty deep to right, going back on it to steer onto the warning track at the wall. He leaps. See you later! Zach DeCenzo's first hit of 2026 is a two-run homer. And the Astros lead it 2-0.
0: KBME 790 AM. And the Astros 10. The Reds did not score. And tune in to baseball action tonight. The Reds, they host the Astros as the series continues. 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
1: Ohio with enough shot, crosses over on Fox. Now McDaniels in the corner, sidestep to his right, fires on the three, and drains it at the buzzer. Jake hits the triple to tie the game at 51.
2: Number four.
0: The Cards won in San Diego and had an inside-the-park home run in the fifth. 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
1: 1-1 the count, and the pitch to J.J.'s hit into right field for a base hit. One run scores. Here comes another. Oh, and it got underneath Tatis. It's going all the way to the wall. Here comes a third run. And rounding third is Weatherholt. He's going to score. 4-0 Cardinals.
2: Number three.
0: The Knicks up 3-0 on the Sixers, and a Brunson layup late put the game away. The call on ESPN Radio. Brunson through a double team. Layup good. Jalen Brunson with a 31-point game three.
3: Got knocked sideways. He still put it in off the glass.
2: Number two.
0: Back to Minnesota, where it was close in the fourth before Victor Wembanyama put the Spurs up for good. The call on WOAI.
1: Wembanyama, he'll walk it up himself here. Back to the three-point line, Victor bouncing it over to Vassell. Right side, shot clock at 10. Back to Wemby, rising for three. Wee-wee! Victor Wembanyama, three more! 37 is a new playoff high!
2: Number one.
0: The Golden Knights took a 2-1 series lead on the Ducks thanks to a hat trick by Mitch Mariner. Fox Sports, 98.9 with the call.
1: Carlson hands it off behind the goal. Marner looked to walk in front. Now he shoots. He scores! Mitch Marner, a hat trick here in the playoffs. Three goals for Mitch Marner and 4 points. 5-0 Golden Knights. His second hat trick as a Golden Knight and his first career playoff hat trick.
0: Another great edition of Top Sound. And we go to the top team in the Western Conference, Oklahoma City Thunder. Western Conference Semis Game 3, Saturday, 8:30 Eastern on ABC. They lead 2-0 over the Lakers as the scene shifts to Los Angeles. All the games so far that Oklahoma City has faced LA, they have been wide margin, 5 of the 6 by at least 15 points this year, including games 1 and 2. A lot of talking, though, about the referees after the fact. Myron Metcalf, host of Matt and Myron on Unsportsmanlike, they went into it on what they thought of the Lakers.
4: I don't understand when coaches say we're never going to make excuses. And then they spent an entire press conference making excuses.
5: Mm-hmm.
4: I mean, LeBron James has been a 6'9", 270-pound tank for the duration of his career. You think people are missing fouls on LeBron? I mean, he's drawn more fouls than anybody. That is a gift he has. So to suggest he is not getting calls, it just sounds like whining from J.J. Redick and the Lakers. And I thought that was beneath them. Apparently, it's not.
0: Well, anything you can get to get an edge in a crucial game three, Lakers need to get a win at home to really have any realistic hope of the upset. Coming up next, the Knicks showed heart. Josh Hart. This is SportsCenter All Night on ESPN Radio.
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16: The Knicks look to take a commanding 3-0 lead on the Sixers.
17: Brunson guarded by Ejka. Takes him down to the baseline. Floats it off the window and in.
16: We have a pivotal game three between the Spurs and the Timberwolves.
17: McDaniels in the corner. Sidestep to his right. Fires on the three and drains it at the buzzer.
16: Mizrowski and the Brewers take on the Yanks in Milwaukee.
17: Kicks and throws on 1-2. Strike and now swinging. Fastball at 102, that's 10 Ks for Miz.
16: Plus, we've got a pair of games in the second round of the Stanley Cup playoffs.
17: Marner, look to walk in front, now he shoots, he scores! Mitch Marner, a hat trick!
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0: Away we go with the Sixers, hoping their change in venue will lead to a change in the series against the Knicks. Game three between New York and Philly, with the Knicks up in the series 2-0. One starter for each team was questionable heading in. OG Anunoby ended up being ruled out with a hamstring tweak suffered at the end of game two. Meanwhile, Joel Embiid, who did not play in Game 2, was in the lineup dealing with right ankle and hip injuries. And the whole Sixers team looked like they had a boost in the early going.
3: They haven't needed offensive rebounds because they've shot it so well. Wow.
17: Alley-oop lob to Ejkum, the rookie who slams it home from Tyrese Maxey.
3: The pass was almost from half court to underneath to VJ Ejkum.
17: Maxey the steal, 5-point lead. Another lob for Ejkum. Another highlight dunk from the rookie VJ Ejkum, and a timeout called by the New York Knicks.
0: So back-to-back highlights from Maxey to Ejkum. Alley-oop dunks on ESPN Radio. Sixers fan in the building, they had their chance to make some noise in the first, but they also had to compete with the Knicks fans that made the short trip south for the second time in three postseasons. Philly built a lead as large as 12 early, thanks in large part to Paul George's hot start. 36-year-old at 15 points, 6 of 9 shooting, and was a plus 9 in the first quarter. However, the second quarter belonged to the Knicks.
17: Brunson front court, 4:15 to go in the half. Gives it up, gets it back. Now passes to the corner. Bridges catch and shoot. Three is good. Mikal Bridges making it a 10-point Knick lead.
3: Yeah, Mikal Bridges had been struggling earlier. He's come alive now. That's good news for the Knicks.
0: Yeah, that game six against Atlanta really woke up Bridges, and he has not looked back since. So the Knicks down as many as 12 in the first to up as many as

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0: you're about to go over another cliff. Hi, I'm Kathy Bates, and as a two-time cancer survivor, I can tell you nothing prepared me for the challenge of lymphedema, a chronic disease often brought on by cancer treatment that compromises the lymphatic system and leads to a lifetime of severe swelling and pain. 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

0: The overwhelming opinion, is it 16 or 24 when it comes to the future of college football, Coach?
1: Well, you know, and I'm going to be real guarded about this because our statement just says for us to look at maximizing the number of participants. You hear a lot of voices out there saying 24. There are some coaches who are saying 16. The AFCA has not made a stand on this, okay? I can tell you if you took a just an informal poll of those voices that you're hearing would probably be more line of 24. But once again, that's not the AFCA stance. However, we feel like we need to increase the playoff number.
2: Why has the AFCA not taken an official stance on this particular subject, but you have on others?
1: On the number of teams, we've yeah. taken a stand that we feel like that there needs to be an expansion. Okay, what our thoughts are there? There's other issues right now that conference commissioners are probably more aligned with as far as how the TV contracts and worked and that sort. And so what we said was we want the season to end. We want football to be a one semester sport. We're drawing a line in the sand. We've given other options here to accelerate that. And then we've listened to coaches say that our conference championships really so meaningful anymore. We want more access. How does 16 compare to 24? The AFCA stayed out of that. And my stance has always been is if we have a unanimous voice, then we will make a stand. These statements here, what we just said, are almost ironclad unanimous.
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4: The Knicks look to take a commanding 3-0 lead on the Sixers.
5: Brunson guarded by Ejka. Takes him down to the baseline. Floats it off the window and in.
4: We have a pivotal game three between the Spurs and the Timberwolves.
5: McDaniels in the corner. Sidestep to his right. Fires on the three and drains it. That's a buzzer.
4: Mizrowski and the Brewers take on the Yanks in Milwaukee.
5: Kicks and throws on 1-2. Strike and now swinging. Fastball at 102, that's 10 Ks for Miz.
4: Plus, we've got a pair of games in the second round of the Stanley Cup playoffs.
5: Marner, look to walk in front, now he shoots, he scores! Mitch Marner, a hat trick!
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6: And away we go with the Sixers, hoping their change in venue will lead to a change in the series against the Knicks. Game three between New York and Philly, with the Knicks up in the series 2-0. One starter for each team was questionable heading in. OG Anunoby ended up being ruled out with a hamstring tweak suffered at the end of game two. Meanwhile, Joel Embiid, who did not play in Game 2, was in the lineup dealing with right ankle and hip injuries. And the whole Sixers team looked like they had a boost in the early going.
7: They haven't needed offensive rebounds because they've shot it so well. Wow.
5: Alley-oop lob to Edgecombe, the rookie who slams it home from Tyrese Maxey.
7: The pass was almost from half court to underneath to VJ Edgecombe.
5: Maxey the steal, 5-point lead. Another lob for Edgecombe. Another highlight dunk from the rookie VJ Edgecombe, and a timeout called by the New York Knicks.
6: So back-to-back highlights from Maxey to Edgecombe. Alley-oop dunks on ESPN Radio. Sixers fan in the building, they had their chance to make some noise in the first, but they also had to compete with the Knicks fans that made the short trip south for the second time in three postseasons. Philly built a lead as large as 12 early, thanks in large part to Paul George's hot start. 36-year-old at 15 points, 6 of 9 shooting, and was a plus 9 in the first quarter. However, the second quarter belonged to the Knicks.
5: Brunson front court, 4:15 to go in the half. Gives it up, gets it back. Now passes to the corner. Bridges catch and shoot. Three is good. Mikal Bridges making it a 10-point Knick lead.
7: And Mikal Bridges had been struggling earlier. He's come alive now. That's good news for the Knicks.
6: Yeah, that game six against Atlanta really woke up Bridges, and he has not looked back since. So the Knicks down as many as 12 in the first to up as many as 12 in the second quarter. In a physical fight, the Sixers threw the first punch, and Knicks countered with that haymaker in the second quarter of their own. New York won the second 33-21 to take an 8-point lead in the halftime. Now, one of the biggest differences in this series has been the bench. While the Sixers had no bench points through the first three frames, the Knicks got contributions from all over.
5: Paul George still hasn't scored since the first quarter when he had 15. 10 seconds to go in the third. Pass to Shamet. Three on its way and in. And the Knicks fans in South Philly enjoying a 9-point New York lead.
6: Landry Shamet had 15 points. He was 5 of 6 off the bench. The first Knicks reserve to score 15 points on 80% field goal over the last 30 postseasons. Impressive. That boost kept the Knicks in front as the teams entered the final quarter. And the Knicks, they were the best fourth quarter team in the regular season, thanks in large part to the former clutch player of the year.
5: Brunson works from the left wing. Paul George waiting for him at the three-point line. Now switching defense, Oubre on him. Feeds Karl Anthony Towns against George. Up top, Brunson squares on a long three and connects. Jalen Brunson with the long triple.
7: Boy, long is the correct word, Kesty. He was almost at the red 7 in the 76er logo.
5: 27 for Brunson, 9-point Knickerbocker lead.
6: Yeah, Kelly Oubre gave him a little too much room. Brunson shot over the closeout and connected on the distance three. 33 points, 5 rebounds, 9 assists. His 24th 30-point playoff game with the Knicks, which extends his franchise record. But it was up to the Sixers to avoid that dreaded 0-3 hole that no team has fought back from in NBA history. Now, the dig cut it to his

0: 118 win over the Timberwolves to take a 2-1 series lead, the Western Conference semifinal. Game 4 Sunday, 7:30 Eastern. Coming up next, Montreal has a new hook on this beat. 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
2: 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Bang, he got it.
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4: The WNBA's 30th season is underway. Wemby scoring arrives in Spurs' Game 3 win. Knicks and Sixers with a physical fight that New York wins in Game 3.
6: And listen to the Knicks fans here in Philadelphia. That tells the story. Thousands made their way into Xfinity Mobile Arena. They saw the Knicks trail by 12 early. And as the horn sounds, the Knicks win it 108-94 over Philadelphia. And New York has a stronghold on this second round series, leading the Sixers 3-0.
4: They win on the road, although it felt like home with all those New York fans that made the trip to Xfinity Mobile Arena in Philly. Knicks 108, Sixers 94. It's a 3-0 series lead for New York. They're one game away from the Eastern Conference Finals. How did they get it done? Mark Kesicher, PJ Carlissimo had the call on ESPN Radio.
6: Chris, thank you very much. The Knicks have taken the Sixers to the brink. New York comes into Philadelphia with thousands of their fans. PJ, they spotted them 12 points. Once the Knicks got rolling, they're a tough out. They've now won six straight in the postseason. They're up 3-0 in this second-round series.
7: The Sixers were off to a good start. That 9-0 lead, the early one, you know, doesn't matter. But they got through the first quarter, 31-27, playing very, very well. I thought New York took control of the game in the second quarter. That 33-point second quarter, it just looks like they, you know, sent a message to Philadelphia. Not tonight. We don't care. You got off to that big jump. We're going to take care of business. And it didn't matter. OG Anunoby was not here. Karl Anthony Towns got in quick foul trouble. Didn't matter. Landry Shamet comes off the bench. Their bench was magnificent. Was it 15-0, I thought, at 20, halftime?
6: And it was 20-0 at one point in the third.
7: Paul George had a great first quarter. It was funny. Josh Hart, when he's talking to us, said, I let him get going. He didn't let him get going. Paul George was unconscious. He was 6-for-9 to start. But he ended up 6-for-18.
6: Missed
7: the Knicks defense was really, really good. Joel Embiid did not look right to me. Tyrese Maxey has just had trouble getting away from the constant double teams, the relentless help. He's not making his three-point shooting, so they don't have to extend their defense out at all. They just play back. Mikal Bridges, Landry Shamet, whoever it is that's guarding him. Jordan Clarkson came off the bench and gave him some good minutes, a couple of offensive rebounds where he took it. Just go down the list. One Knick after another is playing well, and it's really hard to identify. Sixers, Kelly Oubre, I thought, had a very good game. More Knicks are playing well. That's why they're on this unprecedented run right now.
6: Six straight wins in the postseason, longest since they last went to the NBA Finals in 1999. Detroit and Cleveland have the other half of the Eastern bracket, but the Knicks, the offense has looked terrific. This is now five straight games shooting at least 50%. They are barreling their way to
7: And their offense is so good, it's overshadowing the defense. Their defense is excellent also. They're not giving up many points. And I'll tell you what, it's not easy, Kesty, with all the points the Knicks

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9: And away we go with the Sixers, hoping that change in venue will lead to a change in the series against the Knicks. Game 3 between New York and Philly, with the Knicks up in the series 2-0. One starter for each team was questionable heading in. OG Anunoby ended up being ruled out with a hamstring tweak suffered at the end of Game 2. Meanwhile, Joel Embiid, who did not play in Game 2, was in the lineup dealing with right ankle and hip injuries. And the whole Sixers team looked like they had a boost in the early going.
10: They haven't needed offensive rebounds because they've shot it so well. Wow.
11: Alley-oop lob to Edgecombe, the rookie, who slams it home from Tyrese Maxey.
10: A pass was almost from half court to underneath to VJ Edgecombe.
11: Maxey the steal, 5-point lead. Another lob for Edgecombe. Another highlight dunk from the rookie VJ Edgecombe, and a timeout called by the New York Knicks.
9: So back-to-back highlights from Maxey to Edgecombe. Alley-oop dunks on ESPN Radio. Sixers fan in the building, they had their chance to make some noise in the first. But they also had to compete with the Knicks fans that made the short trip south for the second time in 3 postseasons. Philly built a lead as large as 12 early, thanks in large part to Paul George's hot start. 36-year-old at 15 points, 6 of 9 shooting, and was a plus 9 in the first quarter. However, the second quarter belonged to the Knicks.
11: Brunson front court, 4:15 to go in the half. Gives it up, gets it back. Now passes to the corner. Bridges catch and shoot. 3 is good. Mikal Bridges making it a 10-point Knick lead.
10: Yeah, Mikal Bridges had been struggling earlier. He's come alive now. That's good news for the Knicks.
9: Yeah, that game 6 against Atlanta really woke up Bridges, and he has not looked back since. So the Knicks down as many as 12 in the first to up as many as 12 in the second quarter. in a physical fight. The Sixers threw the first punch, and Knicks countered with that haymaker in the second quarter of their own. New York won the second 33-21 to take an 8-point lead in the halftime. Now, one of the biggest differences in this series has been the bench. While the Sixers had no bench points through the first three frames, the Knicks got contributions from all over.
11: Paul George still hasn't scored since the first quarter when he had 15. 10 seconds to go in the third. Pass to Shamet. Three on its way and in. And the Knicks fans in South Philly enjoying a 9-point New York lead.
9: Landry Shamet had 15 points. He was 5 of 6 off the bench. The first Knicks reserve to score 15 points on 80% field goal over the last 30 postseasons. Impressive. That boost kept the Knicks in front as the teams entered the final quarter. And the Knicks, they were the best fourth quarter team in the regular season, thanks in large part to the former clutch player of the year.
11: Brunson works from the left wing. Paul George waiting for him at the three-point line. Now switching defense, Oubre on him. Beats Karl Anthony Towns against George. Up top, Brunson squares on a long three and connects. Jalen Brunson with the long triple.
10: Boy, long is the correct word, Kesty. He was almost at the red seven.

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1: Thank you.
0: And I'm impressed by how you carry yourself.
1: So, should we talk about the job?
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0: get a win at home to really have any realistic hope of the upset. Coming up next, the Knicks showed heart. Josh Hart. 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

0: with it in midcourt with one. He'll pull up on a 35-footer at the buzzer. He drains it. The Timberwolves are within one. 23-22. From down 15 to within one over the last 3 minutes and 48 seconds. And how big is that shot by Anthony Edwards?
1: KFAN Sports Radio. So the Spurs, they got off to an 18-3 start. And it was down to just a one-point lead at the end of one. It highlights a theme of Minnesota all postseason. When you think they should be down and out, they fight and force themselves right back into the mix. Plus, in this game, they had the buzzer-beater magic.
0: Ayo with it up top, crosses over on Fox. Now McDaniels in the corner, sidestep to his right, fires on the three, and drains it at the buzzer. Jane hits the triple to tie the game at 51.
1: Continuing on KFAN Sports Radio, after being in foul trouble the first two games, McDaniels finally got some extended run. So all tied up at the end of the first half. Now on the flip side, this was the first game in the series where Victor Wembanyama really had that offensive breakout. And it was his presence on the interior that was more noteworthy in this game, but he still had the ability to extend the defense.
2: Castle to Victor. Right wing three on the way. Victor Wembanyama, give him 32. And his second three of the night, 32-12.
1: W-O-A-I with the call. So Wembanyama, he got the inside touch going and then was heating up from three late. And as the game inched towards crunch time, it had the feeling of one of the first true Wemby playoff signature spots, right? On the road, pivotal game three, against a four-time defensive player of the year in a one-possession game, right? This is everything you want to see from a young superstar. Our first opportunity to gather the evidence of whether Victor was ready for the moment.
2: Wembanyama, he'll walk it up himself here. Back to the three-point line, Victor bouncing it over to Vassell. Right side, shot clock at 10. Back to Wemby, rising for three. Wee-wee! Victor Wembanyama, three more! 37 is a new playoff high!
1: And that's the signature of exactly what we were talking about. Spurs win 115-108 over the Timberwolves to take a 2-1 series lead. Victor, 39 points, 15 rebounds, 5 blocks, monster number, second career game with at least 35, 15, and 5, including the regular season. He was sensational. First player with 35, 15 on 70% field goal in a playoff game since LeBron back in 2012, the Eastern Conference Final. 16 of those points were in the fourth quarter. His teammate, De'Aaron Fox, just giddy about it afterwards. He chatted with Prime Video.
3: De'Aaron, how were you guys able to close this out and take game three?
4: I think we were able to execute in the second half. I think that's what it came up to. Obviously, we had a great start to the game. They fought back. You know, we didn't assume that it would be like game two. They fought back, and like I said, in the second half, we executed down the stretch, and I think that's why we were ultimately able to come up with this win.
3: We talked pregame about the importance of poise and composure. What impressed you most about your team's ability to be just that during their runs?
4: Yeah, especially when they went on that one, the run in the fourth quarter. We didn't turn the ball over. I think we had maybe one. But just being able to control the ball, control the pace, I think we played at our pace the entire game. And I think that's kind of wore them down. I mean, we play 10 guys, so we try to come at guys, we try to come at teams in waves, and I think we did that well.
3: We got to talk about the big fella. The physicality he takes, De'Aaron, and the efficiency he gives. What are we witnessing with Victor, especially in his first postseason?
4: I mean, greatness. We all know that. We see him every day. We see the work and the time that he puts into his game and his body, knowing that, you know, teams are going to come out here and try to be physical with him. And he fights through that. He doesn't complain. He knows what he's going to endure. And he comes out here and he produces.
3: You know how hard it is to win, beat a team twice in a row, to do it three times. What's it going to take to run it back on Sunday?
4: Do the same thing. Come out, be physical. Come out and try to start the game the way that we started and try to weather their runs. They're at home. They play great at home. And, you know, we're just trying to be able to come out here and fight, put ourselves in position to win, and then try to execute down the stretch.
1: That was De'Aaron Fox after the Spurs' 115-108 win over the Timberwolves to take a 2-1 series lead, the Western Conference semifinal. Game four, Sunday, 7:30 Eastern. Coming up next, Montreal has a new hook on this beat. 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
1: 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Sabres, they took a game one advantage on home ice, finally getting

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1: The WNBA's 30th season is underway. Wemby scoring arrives in Spurs Game 3 win. Knicks and Sixers with a physical fight that New York wins in Game 3.
2: And listen to the Knicks fans here in Philadelphia. That tells the story. Thousands made their way into Xfinity Mobile Arena. They saw the Knicks trail by 12 early. And as the horn sounds, the Knicks win it 108-94 over Philadelphia. And New York has a stronghold on this second round series, leading the Sixers 3-0.
1: They win on the road, although it felt like home with all those New York fans that made the trip to Xfinity Mobile Arena in Philly. Knicks 108, Sixers 94. It's a 3-0 series lead for New York. They're one game away from the Eastern Conference Finals. How did they get it done? Mark Kesicher, PJ Carlissimo had the call on ESPN Radio.
2: Chris, thank you very much. The Knicks have taken the Sixers to the brink. New York comes into Philadelphia with thousands of their fans. PJ, they spotted them 12 points. Once the Knicks got rolling, they're a tough out. They've now won six straight in the postseason. They're up 3-0 in this second round series.
3: The Sixers were off to a good start. That 9-0 lead, the early one, you know, doesn't matter. But they got through the first quarter, 31-27, playing very, very well. I thought New York took control of the game in the second quarter. That 33-point second quarter, it just looks like they, you know, sent a message to Philadelphia. Not tonight. We don't care. You got off to that big jump. We're going to take care of business. And it didn't matter. OG Anunoby was not here. Karl Anthony Towns got in quick foul trouble. Didn't matter. Landry Shamet comes off the bench. Their bench was magnificent. Was it 15-0, I thought, at 20, halftime?
2: And it was 20-0 at one point in the third.
3: Paul George had a great first quarter. It was funny. Josh Hart, when he's talking to us, said, oh, I let him get going. He didn't let him get going. Paul George was unconscious. He was 6-for-9 to start, but he ended up 6-for-18.
2: Missed
3: the Knicks defense was really, really good. Joel Embiid did not look right to me. Tyrese Maxey has just had trouble getting away from the constant double teams, the relentless help. He's not making his three-point shooting, so they don't have to extend their defense out at all. They just play back. Mikal Bridges, Landry Shamet, whoever it is that's guarding him. Jordan Clarkson came off the bench and gave him some good minutes, a couple of offensive rebounds where he took it. Just go down the list. One Knick after another is playing well, and it's really hard to identify. Sixers, Kelly Oubre, I thought, had a very good game. More Knicks are playing well. That's why they're on this unprecedented run right now.
2: Six straight wins in the postseason, longest since they last went to the NBA

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1: When we talk about some of the hottest teams, right now you're talking about in basketball, the Knicks, right? The way they've been winning in the postseason. But when you talk about hot teams on the diamond, the Cubs come top of mind. They come in winning 9 in a row on Friday. They look to keep their winning streak rolling against the Rangers. And they did just that.
2: Here's the payoff. A swing and a line drive. Base hit in the gap. There's the play you're talking about, Ron. This is going to clear the bases. 3-run score. Cubs lead 7-1. Michael Busch with a 3-run double to the opposite alley in left center.
1: On the Cubs radio network, it sounds so smooth with the Cubs beating the Rangers 7-1 and winning their 10th straight game, the longest active win streak in the bigs. They're the fifth team in MLB history to have multiple double-digit win streaks in their first 40 games of the season. And you got to go back to years that I don't even want to think about. 1955, 1941, 1887, and 1880. Those are the other teams that had double-digit win streaks, two of them, in their first 40 games of the season. That's just crazy. Meanwhile, the Rangers have lost 5 of their last 6. Other noteworthy scores, you have the Rockies winning in extras 9-7 against the Phillies in a game that they led 7-0. The Phillies led 6-0, I should say. Rallied back, the Phillies did, to tie it up, but it was the Rockies who won it in extras. And speaking of extras, New York Mets beat the Diamondbacks 3-1. They're now 5-2 on the road in May after going 4-9 on the road in March and April combined. Keeping it with New York, the Jets and running back Breece Hall agree to a 3-year, $43.5 million contract Friday. Could be worth over $45 million, according to ESPN. The average annual value per year, $14.5 million. That ranks fourth among running backs. The others, Saquon Barkley, Christian McCaffrey, and Derrick Henry. Hall slides just ahead of Kenneth Walker III, who signed that deal this offseason with the Chiefs. Here's insider Jeremy Fowler on NFL Live.
3: Breece Hall, the star running back with the Jets, has agreed to a 3-year, 40. 40-

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11: Hello there. I'm Mark Robbins. Second round NBA playoffs. Game 3 of the series for Spurs and the Timberwolves. They played in Minnesota. This was dominated by a big visitor. Or should I say a big victor? Wembanyama.
12: Wembanyama, he'll walk it up himself here. Back to the three-point line. Victor bouncing it over to Vassell. Right side, shot clock at 10. Back to Wemby, rising for three. Wee-wee! Victor Wembanyama, three more. 37 is a new playoff high.
11: And he finished with a 39 on the call in WOAI. 15 boards and 5 blocks as well for Victor as the Spurs beat the T-Wolves 115-108 and grab a 2-1 series lead. Meanwhile, in Philadelphia, or maybe it's really Madison Square Garden Southwest, the Knicks handling the Sixers 108-94 in front of a large group of New York fans. Does that bother Sixers forward Kelly Oubre Jr.? Yes and no.
13: I could say something that can get clickbaited, but I'm not. And at the end of the day, man, we're the show on the court.
11: Well, that show's about to close Sunday afternoon if Philly doesn't get a victory in Game 4. NBA playoffs continuing later today right here on ESPN Radio. Oklahoma City taking on the LA Lakers. Game 3 of that series, 6:30 p.m. for the coverage on Radio Tip at 8:30 Eastern, also on ABC Television. On the ice, NHL playoffs, Montreal takes Game 2 of its series with the Sabres beating Buffalo 5-1. Mitch Marner hat trick. Vegas beats Anaheim 6-2 in that series.
14: Hey, it's Evan Cohen. Coming up Monday as the NBA playoffs roll on, I'll tell you why what happens at the draft lottery will have the biggest impact on the offseason. 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

McGee on ESPN Radio, the ESPN app, the SEC Network, presented by Progressive Insurance. You can give us a call, 888-SAY-ESPN. That's 888-729-3776. We'll be joined at 9 a.m. by Bonnie Bernstein, who has a new show, The Champion's Edge with Bonnie Bernstein, about female athletes. Of course, Bonnie worked at ESPN forever and has worked everywhere, award-winning. I was actually Bonnie's field producer when she was with ESPN back in the day. She and I were posted up at, was it back at then? I think it was Ericsson Stadium. It's Bank of America Stadium.

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5: Hello there. I'm Mark Robbins. In the NBA playoffs, the New York Knicks may have been on the road Friday, but they play in Philadelphia like they own the place. And the Sixers.
6: Inbound Embiid to George. Got bumped. Knicks take it away. Bridges feeding Brunson. 6 minutes to go. Jalen floater. Yes! And the Knicks defense leads to two more New York points as they take a 13-point lead.
5: And Jalen Brunson finished with 33. That was Mark Kestisher on the call on ESPN Radio as the Knicks pick up a sixth straight win of the playoffs, 108-94 over the Sixers, and a seventh straight when you go back to regular season and postseason games in Philadelphia. Now the Knicks lead the series 3-0 with Game 4 set for Sunday afternoon in Philly. Out west, the Spurs beat the Timberwolves in Game 3 of that series, 115-108, Victor Wembanyama with 39 points, 15 boards, and that sure does impress his teammate, De'Aaron Fox.
7: Greatness. We all know that. We see him every day. We see the work and the time that he puts into his game and his body, knowing that, you know, teams are going to come out here and try to be physical with him. And he fights through that. He doesn't complain. He knows what he's going to endure. And he comes out here and he produces.
5: That's De'Aaron Fox on Prime Video. The NBA playoffs continuing later today right here on ESPN Radio. Oklahoma City taking on the Lakers. Game 3 of that series, 6:30 p.m. Eastern for the coverage here on ESPN Radio. 8:30 tip Eastern also on ABC Television. WNBA opened its season Friday. Breanna Stewart with 31 to lead the Liberty over the Connecticut Sun.
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You can give us a call, 888-SAY-ESPN. That's 888-729-3776. Our friend Bonnie Bernstein, I mean, dedicated, loyal listener to this show, has been forever. She's got a brand new show that debuts today, and she's going to join us to talk about it. And we went into break talking about the expanded playoff, and we got cut off because we had to pay bills. But it's, you made a point, and it's a great point, which is that FCS has been at 24 teams. But I also would argue, I mean, you know, growing up on what we used to call 1AA, now FCS and Division II campuses, that 24 teams has been great, but it was better at 16. Like 16 to me has always been the number. I was like, all right, we're going to expand the college football playoffs. Let's just go to 16 because, you know me, I hate buys. I hate it. Like, I think it's so NFL. And so give me an evenly divisible number at 16. You know, now basically the entire top 25 doesn't get into the postseason. And everyone has to play the same number of games, which to me is very traditional college football. But make it 16, and you can still have your own campus games. You can have more of them, but it's evenly divisible. And the buys have done nothing for anyone. Like, the buys have done nothing. So the point of it is, let's reward a team. And the reality is, the buys haven't been that great for the.

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6: Hello there. I'm Mark Robbins. The NBA playoffs are rolling right along, and the Knicks are rolling right through the Sixers.
7: Here's Maxey trying a three. Missed it. Rebound Brunson. Brunson Bridges. Wants more offense. Up ahead, Bridges. Puts it up and in. 3:46 to go, and the Knicks fans who've taken over Xfinity Mobile Arena on their feet with New York leading by 16.
6: Mark Kestisher on the call for ESPN Radio. 108-94, Knicks win and now lead the series 3-0. Out in the Western Conference semifinal, series game 3 between the Spurs and the T-Wolves. And it goes to San Antonio. 115-108, Victor Wembanyama, 39 points, 15 rebounds, and 5 blocks as the Spurs now lead the series 2-1. But to Victor, no big whoop.
8: I think we haven't done anything yet, but not even halfway of the work in this series. I think we showed some strength, you know, during this game, some relentlessness, but we got to prove, we still got to prove to ourselves that we can sustain that.
6: At San Antonio's Victor Wembanyama. The NBA playoffs continuing later today on ESPN Radio. Oklahoma City will take on the Lakers. Game 3 of that series, 6:30 p.m. Eastern for the coverage here on radio. Tip at 8:30 Eastern, also on ABC television. On the ice of the NHL playoffs Friday, Montreal takes Game 2 of its series with the Sabres winning in Buffalo 5-1. And Mitch Marner, a hat trick for Vegas. Golden Knights over the Anaheim Ducks 6-2.
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0: Boone County, where you get podcasts, and you can follow us there, and you'll get a little alert when our discussions come available. It is just about time for the annual event, actually the 19th annual dinner and auction in support of Safe Place. The name is the Restoring Hope Gala, and that gives you a little hope, doesn't it, hearing that name? Here to talk about that, Ellen Lassiter Collier, back with us from Safe Place. Hello, Ellen.
1: Hello. Thanks for having me back.
0: Well, thank you. This is coming up Friday the 15th, downtown at the Doubletree. What's your point of view as you reach this annual event that means so much to you? And we'll talk about how this supports you. But how's the year been as you look back all the way maybe to last spring?
1: And we're very excited to be once again upon our largest signature fundraising event. Our Restoring Hope Gala is very much a traditional fundraiser. We have a dinner, but we also like to have a good time. So it also features a silent auction. We have over 100 packages that folks can bid on online, whether you're with us or not. So you can participate in the bidding by following along on our event site, as well as a handful of packages that we put up for live auction. So we have an auctioneer with us who facilitates that. We generally have a good time. We have Jessica Harthorn from Channel 3 back again as our host this year. Okay. And the other thing we do at this event is we give out 4 awards in recognition of outstanding volunteers, community partners, folks who really either contribute to the work that we're doing or lift up our mission out in the community. So we recognize some really excellent work as part of the event as well.
0: All right. And this supports Safe Place significantly. You said signature event. So I presume that means this is the big push.
1: It is. I mean, we certainly do other opportunities for fundraising and bringing in additional revenue throughout the year. But this one event raises over $100,000 for us.
0: Oh, my.
1: Which, yes, is very, we're very lucky to have such a generous community of supporters who help us raise that money in one day. I mean, there's lots of work that goes into it ahead of time, but ultimately for one event. And it supports primarily our operations for the facility and the shelter. So we certainly have a number of grants that support all of our programming because all of our services are offered for free, but that doesn't cover everything. It does cost about $4,800 to operate our organization a day. So this type of unrestricted money from fundraising and from contributions allows us to cover expenses that aren't covered by those grants.
0: $4,800 a day.
1: Yes.
0: Wow.
1: Yes. And those are things that, yes, that folks certainly think about as far as supplies and staffing, but also things that you may not readily think about, like paying the light bill or your or all of our insurances or fixing a maintenance item in the building. There's lots of things that come with operating our organization, especially when all of our services, like I said, are offered for free. So we do generate all of our revenue through grants and the support of our community.
0: And grateful for it, certainly. Yes. But yes, these are the things that are not terribly exciting, but you got to pay for them. The lights and the internet and all of those things that you have to do.
1: We cannot safely house folks here in our emergency shelter without being able to keep the heat and the lights on. They are pretty critical.
0: Remind us who's there. Who are you helping?
1: We serve survivors of domestic violence and human trafficking and their children, which means that we are providing, most folks know us as our emergency shelter, which is really a core part of what we do, providing that emergency safety need for folks who are either in danger or have a level of fear where they need to be in a safe location. The shelter itself has 60 beds currently in 21 rooms. So we can have quite a number of folks here. And I actually looked at our number of current clients we have right now, and it is actually at 68. And you might ask me, Ellen, how do you have more people than you have beds? Well, we can add in pack and plays and toddler beds for the littlest of residents, which we can potentially put us over the number of total beds that we have. We do see over 600 people stay in the shelter each year, and they tend to be half adults and half children. So those are usually mothers, not always, sometimes fathers.

0: mothers, but usually moms who are fleeing a violent and unsafe situation with their children and staying with us. This range of stay varies. It can be a couple of days while they work some things out with family or friends, or it can be an extended period of time. And I also took a look at what our average length of stay is right now over the last 6 months, and it's
1: Yeah.
0: been 64 days. So on average, folks are staying with us for about 2 months while we help them develop a plan for what's next.
1: Yeah.
0: We are a temporary emergency shelter, so our goal is to work with folks to identify what are barriers to your own safe and stable housing and helping them work through that. And that could be a whole variety of things.
1: I imagine some folks listening, their experience with this kind of a situation is that which is dramatized on television or something. And so maybe that's where this question comes from. But do you have some kind of built-in protocol to assure that when they leave, they're safe? Because what we always see dramatized is there's a level of danger if they're in this kind of a situation. Maybe it's not that dramatic, at least some of the time. But I'm wondering about that. You must concern yourself with what happens after those 64 days.
0: Absolutely. We do our best, and we also treat all of the adults who come here as adults that can ultimately make their own decision. So sometimes we have folks who, after they stay with us, they have moved on to their own housing, whether that's because they've been able to obtain an apartment on their own or because we have helped. We do have two housing programs that we're very grateful to have. One of which helps us pay for first month's rent and security deposit to get folks over that initial kind of big check that they might need to write. And then we also have another housing program that where we can pay for that individual's housing for up to 2 years. So those are two options that folks can engage with us in order to support their next residence. Sometimes folks, after they leave with us or while they're with us, have identified, I have family and friends, and if I can just get to where they are, they will help me out from here. And that's great. We love when people have systems of support that they can rely on. And that might mean that we help with a bus ticket or a train ticket or a Lyft ride somewhere else, where people will be safe. The other situation is sometimes people are staying with us and they leave and we don't know where they've gone. We don't hear from them. We hope for the best, but we really don't know. And sometimes, unfortunately, we do know that individuals go back to their abuser
1: Yeah.
0: because the barriers can be so overwhelming and there may not be a lot of hope. At that time, like I said, we do our best, but there may not be a lot of hope that somebody can make it on their own. So when barriers are really complex, finances are usually in play, children are usually a factor that sometimes people decide that that is what's best for them in that moment. And that is a reality of what we do.
1: How do you handle that? I mean, you must say to them something about the danger of that situation, and ultimately it's their decision, right?
0: It is their decision. Like I said, these are adults that are staying with us. We walk through all options with them. Can we help you with housing? Can we get you someplace else? Can we help with employment? What are transportation? What are your barriers to being able to be successful on your own? And we'll try to check each one of them off alongside that person. And then it can be, like I said, very challenging when we do hear that someone is going to go back to that home. And what we do at the very least is come up with a safety plan with that person. All right,
1: Okay.
0: we recognize if they're willing to engage in a conversation with us, which most people are, or recognize that this is your choice, we would love to be able to support you in doing something else, but ultimately you're making decisions on your own. How can we keep you as safe as possible? And so that might look like, where are you keeping important documents, car keys? What to do if you believe that there's weapons in the home? Who's your safest person that you can call in an emergency? And doing other conversations around keeping them as safe as possible if they're going to return.
1: Yeah, this is the approach that you have to take, I presume, when you've met someone who's been in a situation like this and they are going back. Boy, that's got to be scary for you to con

0: plate and your staff as well. And I presume, I don't mean to get maudlin here, but I presume there have been outcomes you didn't want that have eventuated as a result of that.
1: Yes, unfortunately. That is a reality of what we do, is that domestic violence can absolutely escalate all the way to homicide. And we have seen that in our community. During my tenure here, I've been here almost 7 years. Off the top of my head, I can think of at least 8 domestic violence homicides that I've been here for. And sometimes it's not homicide, but it is extreme bodily harm. Extreme harm to property, to pets, to loved ones. All of those threats are very real, and certainly something that we see on a frequency that I would love to not have to deal with. But we have great partners with Battle Creek Police and the Calhoun County Sheriff's Office. We have an employee here who works directly with law enforcement, and they're helping to provide feedback on ways to better respond to situations, ways to better work with the identified victim, how we might be able to intervene and keep people as safe as possible. And because of the rates of domestic violence in our community, I think I've shared with you before, we have the second highest per capita rate of domestic violence in Michigan. It is an overwhelming task, and we do our best.
0: That stat hasn't changed, huh?
1: It has not.
0: So I got to tell you, I sit on the board of the Humane Society, and I'm seeing firsthand now how folks there at the shelter end up with some feels for these pets, these animals. And when they lose one, it affects them. And I'm seeing that about animals. I'm imagining what it's like for you and your staff when we're talking about humans here. How do you stay healthy here?
1: Well, we have a great team here. We have quite a number of people that have been working here at Safe Place for over a decade. We have one employee who's been here for 30 years, someone who's coming up on 20 years. We have people who are incredibly dedicated and have been here and have been through it. So one piece I think is certainly their guidance and wisdom. They've been here for other catastrophic events. They've seen some of the hardest things that have happened. And they can help support newer or younger staff in suggesting things that worked for them. We also have put in place over the last 7 years quite a number of leave options for employees. We've become much more attuned to the need for things like family leave that didn't exist when I arrived. We even have a critical incident leave where if someone witnesses or has to deal with a critical incident in the shelter, things like administering Narcan or a violent act on the property or a client that someone had been working with who has had severe injuries or been involved in a homicide, that they can take time off that doesn't have to come out of their vacation or their sick time. That's, those things are there for the benefit and the health of the employee, not because that they have been there, responded, or worked with someone who has had something horrible happen. We also have a very generally relaxed workplace and schedule that's hopefully comes and is modeled by myself, that we do really hard work. And whether you're doing that at 8 o'clock in the morning, usually doesn't matter. In fact, being available at 8 o'clock at night can sometimes be much more beneficial to folks that we're assisting. So as long as the work is getting done and staff are being responsible, which I have trust that they all are, they're able to make sure that they adjust their schedule to their needs and their clients' needs. So we're very responsive in that way as well. And we do a lot of debriefing. We have a lot of supervisory one-on-one meetings, a lot of case team meetings where we're talking about things that have been challenging. So they're group decision-making as well. So then it doesn't even necessarily come back on one person if we have an outcome that we would rather not.
0: Yeah, so there's some emotional and mental health support built into that.
1: Absolutely. And the vast majority of the folks who work here, let's say we have 24 total employees, and probably 60 to 70% of them are licensed social workers or counselors. So we also have a lot of people here in the building and as part of our team who really know what they're doing when it comes to supporting individuals who are struggling. Now, that doesn't mean that it is, you know, your colleagues.

0: colleague's responsibility to support, provide your mental health therapy, but it might mean that in that moment, your colleague or a supervisor or myself or someone else can provide that immediate feedback and needs, and then making sure that person gets connected to long-term supports.
1: And they probably band together and support each other anyway, pretty well.
0: Absolutely.
1: Yeah.
0: We are a very close team. We share a lot of information about our families and our hobbies and all sorts of things. I think that all helps when we're genuinely invested in one another and our overall well-being.
1: I bring all of this up to illustrate how folks, you all can support Safe Place in Battle Creek through the Restoring Hope Gala, which again is coming up soon, and we'll give you the details one more time before we go. What's on the horizon, Ellen? You're looking at some exciting things, actually.
0: We are. We received, actually 2 years ago, we received a grant for just over $1 million from MSHDA, the Michigan State Housing Development Authority, to build six new apartments on our property. And it's taken some time. We're in the one of the historic districts here, so to get those appropriate approvals, all the architectural plans, all of the building permits, et cetera. But construction is starting this spring, late spring, early summer, sometime in the next 3 to 4 weeks on that project. And we couldn't be more excited. That will add, it's six apartments, like I said, and it will add about 16 more beds across those apartments. It's two 2-bedroom and four studio apartments. And that will actually make us then at

0: purpose and can also not be the most trauma-informed for people who are going through an extreme crisis. The other thing is we often see individuals, particularly survivors of human trafficking, who need longer stays, even longer than those 64 days that we're averaging right now. And they can certainly stay in the current building for as long as they need, but these apartments will give them a much more comfortable and autonomous place to be with us for a longer period of time. So we're very excited. It's going to open up a lot more opportunity to serve even more people in a way that is the most trauma-informed that we can be. And we are just on pins and needles to finally get that started.
1: Well, so you will be judicious, I presume, in determining who will be inhabiting those apartments, and you're basing that on the situations they find themselves in.
0: Absolutely. Folks will go through our normal assessment process to gain access to the shelter. Made that sound a little bit more complicated than it is. It's questions over the phone to make sure that folks that coming to stay with us is going to be the best fit for them. And then once they arrive and our survivor advocates, essentially case managers, have conversations, they would determine whether somebody, it kind of seems like they might need a longer stay. There's one family that comes to mind. It's been years ago, but mom showed up and with seven children. And she had employment, which was wonderful, but trying to find an affordable and safe housing option for them took a very long time. I think it took almost 6 months, and she stayed with us that whole time. And having one of those apartments just would have made their stay here much more comfortable. So situations like that.
1: Yeah, there's an example exactly of how this will help. So that was a MSHDA infusion of cash. You talked about grants. How's that situation? Is it easier, harder, the same? What's happening with money?
0: Oh, that's a big question. Right now, we are very lucky to have maintained pretty stable funding over the last, I'll say, 2 years. We did have some grants that sunsetted, which means like an intentional end, back in September, because they were COVID era grants. So we knew that was coming. We've planned appropriately. We've been able to bring in additional revenue through private grant making, as well as increased donor contributions. So this year it looks fine. We do have on the horizon coming in October, a reduction nationally in the Victims of Crime Act fund. And that will impact all victim service providers across the country. Some states have been able to manage that reduction in different ways, so there's minimal impact to service agencies. Michigan has not yet come up with a solution. So we are being told to prepare for about a 20% reduction in that largest grant.
1: Oh boy.
0: So for us, that looks like about $75,000 annually. So that is our biggest struggle right now, is how we will be able to backfill those funds on a consistent basis, year over year, sustain being able to do that so we can maintain our current level of services. Because if we're not able to find that additional revenue, unfortunately, that means that our services reduce in some way, shape or form. And we'll figure that out before we get to October 1st, exactly what that looks like. But it is not a positive for Safeplace and for survivors of domestic violence and human trafficking in our community. We need to be expanding and hiring additional staff and offering more services based on the numbers that we're seeing in our community, not reducing. And right now that looks like what we do have on the horizon.
1: You said that after these apartments go in, Safeplace will be the largest shelter in Michigan. I'm struck by that.
0: Sure.
1: I think it's easy to presume that where there's more population, there's bigger shelters like Detroit, Grand Rapids. Not the case.
0: Well, what you might see, or what you do see in those communities, is multiple shelters. So like in Grand Rapids, I think that they have 3 different organizations that serve Kent County. So combined in the county, there's going to be more bed space than what we'll have. But just looking at one singular organization and shelter, we would have the most number of beds.
1: Duly noted.

0: Yeah. Okay. That makes sense. In larger populations, it takes three safe places or 10 of them to make it work, which, if you linger on that too long, it hurts. But you really can take a moment and turn back and look at the work being done by Safe Place and feel good about that as well. And so there is a reward in there for all of you, I presume. And as you pointed out, somebody there 20 years, somebody there 30 years, they're getting a reward from that.
1: There's a core group of us that I don't know if it's, I hope it's not joking, but talk about being lifers here because staff are so committed to the mission and serving the people that truly need it in our community. And I think that's a really beautiful thing. Of course, things happen and that might not work out for everybody, but to even hear our dedicated folks saying that really makes me very proud of not only the level of work that we provide, but who's providing it. These folks are so committed to our mission and doing what is in the best interest of survivors that they're already thinking about doing that until they retire.
0: And those are special people, folks,
1: Absolutely.
0: in your orbit. Yeah. All right. So Restoring Hope Gala is your way to support everything we've just talked about at Safe Place. The 19th annual dinner and auction is coming up soon. When and where? It's not too late to be a part of it, right?
1: Absolutely not. We are hosting our event on May 15th at the DoubleTree downtown. We would love to have folks there. Tickets are still available, although running a little slim. We're very lucky to, like I said, and just in general, have a lot of support and a lot of people come out and celebrate with us at that event. You can find all the information on our website, safeplaceshelter.org. I know you'll put that in the show notes,
0: We will.
1: or on our social media sites. We would love to have you check us out there. We post a lot of information about domestic violence and human trafficking in general, what our team is up to, as well as, of course, ways to support.
0: And if you can't make it, you can still bid, right?
1: You can absolutely check out our website. 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So you can kind of get a sneak peek of what you might be interested in, and you can still bid even if you can't join us.
0: 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So thank you and thank everybody there, will you?
1: I will. 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
0: Lots of events to talk about, and one of them is an annual event, certainly in Battle Creek. Rebecca DeFinta is back with us from the Calhoun County Senior Services Office to talk about Senior Expo. Hello, Rebecca.
4: Hi, how are you?
0: Very good, thank you. This is something you start planning probably the day after last year's event, right?
4: Pretty much. I mean, we always have the, once we're done with the event, we start talking about what went well and what didn't go well and what we'd like to see for next year.
0: The debriefing, that's right.
4: Yes.
0: Okay, and the planning starts. But yes, this is coming up on the 21st of May. Senior Expo is all about seniors. How do you do that?

0: What is it really about?
1: So we wanted to make sure that seniors had the ability to be able to gather information about services and products that are in their area. As you know, there's really no longer any phone books, and a lot of seniors might have some issues trying to Google things. So we wanted to make it easy by bringing it all to one location.
0: Yeah, and invite them to come on by.
1: Yeah, and it's not just for information. A lot of them use it as a way to socialize. They talk to their friends about meeting up there. They will spend hours there. You know, they go and they see all of the booths they want to see. They'll have their lunch. And then they just like to hang out. And it's a nice, safe environment that's climate controlled and it's barrier free. So what more could you ask for?
0: Yeah, and they'll come away with information about some things they may need or need in the future.
1: Absolutely. That is key right there. Even if you don't need certain services right now, it's really good to have that information handy just in case it comes up.
0: Give us some examples, Rebecca, of some of the information or parties they may encounter there from whom they'd get information.
1: So we usually have over 100 vendors, anywhere from estate planning attorneys, financial institutions, senior living facilities, senior centers, the Secretary of State's office is there, home health agencies, transportation services, and including Ride Calhoun will be there this year.
0: Right. So this is a whole gamut of things that folks of a certain age might particularly be interested in. You know, if you're not considered a senior, though, you can drop by, can't you?
1: Absolutely. We do not check IDs at the door, so you are welcome to show up, see what it's all about. And if you have a loved one at home that might not be able to get out, come get the information, take it back to them.
0: Yeah, that's a great point. And yes, we won't be carded, I guess. Sometimes it's kind of nice to be carded after a while, but that's okay. It's nice to know we don't need that too.
1: Absolutely.
0: Yeah. All right. 100 and more vendors that you can visit with at Senior Expo. Of course, you mentioned Ride Calhoun. That reminds me, there are ways to get there because undoubtedly someone's listening to this and saying, I don't know how I'm going to get there. You have that covered.
1: We do. We wanted to make sure that it is accessible to anyone in the county. So you can reserve a seat with Community Action at 1-800-994-9876.
0: 994-9876. 1-800 number to arrange your ride to Senior Expo. We will repeat that before we're done here today. Do you have a sense for how many people actually avail themselves of the free ride? I mean, you know, we presume that that's somewhat significant. I'm not looking for an exact number, but, you know, you probably have a sense for it.
1: Well, I know that last year we had all of the Community Action senior transportation vehicles filled. So you definitely want to make sure you get your seat reserved ahead of time because they have a limited capacity, but they are doing their best. It's all hands on deck with them. They do what they can to make sure that they accommodate everyone who would like to attend.
0: Yeah, so there's the point that we were really after is that if you are a little bashful because you have to ask for a ride, you shouldn't be because other people are doing it and they're happy to do it. So think about that. There's quite a bit going on as well. And you talked about the vendors. And for example, there's some things, opportunities for learning, like the Miles for Memories inflatable brain that, you know, Sherry packs that in the back of her car or something. I have no idea how she does that, but she and the volunteers for Miles for Memories bring that so you can kind of immerse yourself in what that's like.
1: Yeah, absolutely. I mean, it's the best way to demonstrate how dementia affects your brain. We also have a large inflatable colon named Seymour, and you can go in and actually punch polyps. Well, actually, they don't want you punching them, but you can go in and see them and touch them.
0: Yeah, and get a better understanding is the point of all of that. Mm-hmm. Yeah, if you haven't seen either one of those, and I've seen them both, they're pretty impressive overall. And if you're trying to understand brain function and dementia and how that works or understand the notion of colon cancer, come on, this is one tremendous way that this makes an impression and brings understanding. So both of those will be at Senior Expo.
1: Absolutely.
0: So there's food, right?

0: Yes, of course. You can't have an event like this without having some food. So we have coffee, we have donut holes from Sweetwaters, and then we do also have a free lunch that's served at 11:30 from Pastrami Joe's.
1: All right, 11:30 lunch from Pastrami Joe's. That's all part of Senior Expo. Rebecca, what do you hear from people as you're mingling around and you hear people talking, or they come up to you and have questions? What are they worried about? What do they want to know when they come there?
0: Well, most of the time people are interested in things, information like scams, how do I do certain things? What do I do if I need to go into an assisted living program? There's just a whole variety of different things that do come up as we get older. Some people haven't even started doing any kind of estate planning, so they might not have a will. And that's something that you really want to consider when you're thinking about what you have left, what you want to pass on to your family.
1: Yeah, these are all things that sometimes might not be the most fun things to talk about, but they also begin to weigh on a person because we know we should be doing something with those, but we don't know how to get kicked off.
0: You brought up a very good point. Why be concerned and worry about something? Get it addressed right away, and then you can relax and enjoy your years. There's even funeral homes there that do prepaid planning so that way everything that you want is laid out and your family doesn't have to be concerned. So it just makes it so much less stressful to have all of those little details buttoned up so you can enjoy your life.
1: Let that sink in for a second. Good advice from Rebecca on that. So, who's a senior? Is it 60 and older?
0: Yes. Yep.
1: Okay. That's the magic number. However, as we just pointed out, if you're a family member of someone who's 60 and older, you're a caregiver for someone who's 60 and older, you can come too, right?
0: Absolutely. And we also encourage anyone that has an ability from the senior living facilities, they are welcome to come too because it's a great outing, it's a safe outing, and it's just a really fun event.
1: All right, so tell us when and where, Rebecca.
0: So it is Thursday, May 21st at the Kellogg Arena. It's from 9 to 1. And as I had said before, we're going to be serving lunch around 11:30.
1: Okay, so you want to get there before 11:30 if lunch is part of the plan, and do that. You've got time starting at 9. All right, and as you pointed out too, it's kind of a social thing for some folks, but they get the information, and that's the important thing. Now, if you're going to drive yourself, where do you park?
0: So the parking garage right next to the Kellogg Arena will be open and free of charge. So
1: Okay.
0: you can utilize that. There are elevators that take you down to the main lobby so you can come in easily.
1: Yeah, if you find that that's full, I can't imagine that that it would be that full, but you can park at full blast if you have to.
0: Absolutely. And there's a shuttle that runs so that you don't have to walk.
1: Okay, fair enough. And by the way, I feel compelled to mention, we talked about the Mouse for Memories and Fadable Brain and all of that. Mouse for Memories will also talk about their Help Home and ID bracelet programs. These are tremendous pieces of technology that help folks get back home if they happen to wander away without having to take a detour to the police station or the ER or those kinds of things. So check that out as well at the Miles for Memories booth. All right, Senior Expo, May 21st, Kellogg Arena. Rebecca, how do you put this on anyway? Do people help pay for this? How does this, it's free to get in for folks, so who's paying?
0: We do have a small charge for vendor booths, but it is primarily due to sponsorships. And I would just like to recognize our diamond sponsors, Oakland Hospital, Bronson Battle Creek, Cool FM, and CareWell Services. So thank you.
1: Right, so they help make this free, so thank them when you see them. That will be well appreciated, I would imagine. All right, Rebecca, you'll be hopefully at least taking a few days off after this and not planning next year right away. But yeah, thank you for all that you do and your colleagues as well at the Senior Services Office in Calhoun County.
0: Thank you.
1: Senior Expo, again, it's May 21st at Kellogg Arena. We're back soon on Community Matters.
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0: 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And if you're a podcast person or you want to be, just go to where you get podcasts, Apple, Spotify, search Community Matters Calhoun County. We'll come up and you can follow us there. And when there are new episodes like this one, they will pop up and tell you. So Get Your Colon Rolling is an event to help bring awareness to the idea of colon cancer screenings, one of the most preventable cancers when detected early. And we try to make it fun on May 30th with a 5K walk and run and a classic car show. Michelle Redmond is here along with Angela Myers to talk about that. Welcome to you both.
1: Thank you for having us.
2: Thank you.
0: Yeah, thank you. This is a big event, and it's health related, obviously, with the idea of getting around and moving a little bit with the 5K walk and run. And also the car show. Looks like the Misfits Car Club is involved in this, Michelle.
2: Yes, this will be the first year that we've done this with the car show. It was actually Dr. Mudge, our committee chair for the 5C's idea. And we thought it went along with Get Your Colon Rolling. And the Misfits Car Club was happy to partner with us. So we're very excited to have this happening this year.
0: And so there is registration for both the 5K and the Classic Car Show. And we'll tell you how to do that coming up in a minute. Angela makes her day usually at the Battle Creek Community Foundation and is connected, of course, to something called the 5Cs, which Michelle talked about. What is that about, Angela?
1: 5Cs is the Connecting Communities Cancer Control Coalition. You can tell why we call it 5Cs, because if I had to repeat that multiple times, that'd be a rough one. But it's a group of individuals that work to address cancer burden in Calhoun and Kalamazoo counties through community collaboration. So they talk about strategies, they look at data, and one of the strategies to educate people about colon cancer is the event that's coming up. We've been involved at the Battle Creek Community Foundation since the inception of the 5Cs. It used to be just Calhoun County, and we expanded to Kalamazoo so that we could have some greater outreach and support across both counties. But we've been the fiscal sponsor for the 5Cs since it started. So it's not a standalone 501c3. We fiscally sponsor it so that they can use our nonprofit status to do really charitable work and do really fun events like this without having to worry about the burden of the checks and balances that we do on our end for them.
0: That's a relief, huh, Michelle?
2: Yes.
0: As the coordinator of the 5Cs program, you get to put together events like Get Your Colon Rolling and also see to it that the word gets out, right?
2: Correct. I also, as the coordinator, take Seymour, our inflatable colon, which you've seen, Richard, at events for educational purposes. It's a great tool. People love to see Seymour. And so that's a big part of what I do for the 5Cs as the coordinator, is venture out to different events.
0: Yeah, if you haven't seen Seymour, you really should go to one of those events. I mean, it's kind of snicker-worthy at first, the idea of a big colon that's inflated and you get to walk through it. But there's a bunch of education involved here. And for a lot of us, Michelle, seeing is understanding, isn't it?
2: Yes. And when you walk through, one side of the colon shows the polyps and the other side shows without. So it's a very good visual educational tool.
0: Yeah. Do people get it? I mean, when you bring Seymour to events and blow it up, you probably see people, the light go on for people. I mean, we hear about this, you know, get your screenings. The age to begin screenings is lower. If you have history of colon cancer in your family, this is a reason to be screened maybe even sooner than that. We hear those things, but you probably see people really begin to understand when you take Seymour on the road.
2: That's true. People do like to go in there and they do seem to understand what it's showing to visually.

0: really see it. Some people are a little afraid to go inside Seymour. So, there's that. Kids actually like to go in there too. And it is a chance for the, early teens to understand about how important pre-screenings are for cancer. So that's a good thing. And we also hand out a lot of information, handouts for people as well.
1: And the goal is to get them thinking about being screened because we're fighting the preconceived notions of getting a colonoscopy and all of these things that people say, oh boy, I don't want to have to deal with that. But we really do, and it's important that we do.
0: Yes, and they have made the screenings, a little bit easier for people, so that's helpful. And I do hand out some information about that as well.
1: You listen to this, Angela, you start to get the picture why the Battle Creek Community Foundation would want to support something like this, the five C's. This is word that has to get out. And sometimes, it used to say that with advertising, you needed to hear a message three times or something. Now it's 103 or something. I don't know. Because we have so many messages coming at us, but these important messages need to get out, right?
2: They do. And the reason why the Battle Creek Community Foundation has been so involved in this is because we have local folks who wanted to do this work very locally. So there's national organizations that send out this information. You might see a billboard from time to time. You might see a pop-up ad come across as you're scrolling social media. But it's a little bit different when it comes from those local experts that can really do that greater outreach. We see that in all the five C's work because the five C's is greater than colon cancer. They work on lung cancer, they work on breast cancer, prostate cancer. So there's a lot of, they work on all the different cancers that you might be able to identify on getting information out that those that really impact this community. So we know that we have some hotspots in the community of where folks might not be getting screened. So this group can say, we want to target that spot and really dive in a little bit deeper because we know that there's a group of folks that are not getting those screenings and we want to find out why and address those barriers. And you're not going to be able to see that from a national organization. So that's why this group raises money to support those very local initiatives like a Seymour that can be out at those public events that, and Michelle can be talking to people and handing them that pamphlet and answering questions or directing them where they can go. So that's why we're involved at the Community Foundation to just really keep it local.
1: So, do we know where in the county we aren't measuring up screening wise?
2: We know where we're not measuring up with some of the screenings. When we look at the county for colon cancer, our screenings across the county are at about 77%, which is actually pretty good compared to Michigan. Colon cancer screenings don't get as specific as some of our other cancers. So I can look at like breast cancer and know which neighborhood, but I can also look at disaggregated data by race for some of the other cancers as well. So it really depends on which one we're looking at and trying to find, where we need to put that information.
1: That's incredible. You can actually zoom in on neighborhoods and say, okay, a certain neighborhood is not getting their mammograms at a level we'd like to see. Wow.
2: Yeah, absolutely. And actually, anybody can by going to mycalhoun.org. It's a site that is held by the Coordinating Council, and they keep that data updated. And if you are a little bit data geeky like I am, I like to dive in and see where is something that we can address. And so if you can really click through the data and start looking at census tracts, which then gives you neighborhoods and seeing where we might have some greater needs.
1: Wow. That's mycalhoun.com. Is that MY or MI?
2: Dot org. I'm sorry, mycalhoun.org.
1: Thank you. Thank you. Is
2: Yep,
1: that
2: MI.
1: MI, like Michigan? Mycalhoun.org. Wow.
2: Yes.
1: That's really interesting that the data gets that zoomed in and you know where you have to target. Michelle, this must be really helpful, right? To say, look, we know where we have to be.
0: Absolutely. It is very helpful. Angela knows where to send us.
1: Yeah. So what do people say when you're out with Seymour and you're trying to tell them, you got to have a colon cancer screening? What are the reasons they give for not having done so? Is there anything that holds water? Probably not.

0: Right. Well, sometimes people don't have health insurance or they don't have a primary care physician.
1: Okay, I get it.
0: So we have to work with those barriers. And Angela's involved with helping with all of that as
1: So
0: well.
1: you want to know about those folks, Angela?
2: We do, and it would be great. I mean, this is another thing that we can do when we do receive funding, like through this event that's coming up. We do these type of fundraisers so that we can expand the work that we're doing. So we've done a lot in the breast cancer area because we've had a lot of fundraising in that area. So we were able to put out a survey to community, really find out why is it that they're not getting mammograms. We would love to do the same for colon cancer so we can get even more specific. Because we heard with mammograms, part of it was just the timing of scheduling an appointment. Like, I can't leave work to go and have an appointment, but the last appointment's at 4:45 to get a mammogram, or it's months out, and then maybe like I have a kiddo that's sick and I'm not able to make it there and I have to cancel, and then I'm thinking another few months out. So we try to get that information so that then we can start talking about what's the solution here. And would love to do the same with colon cancer because we have some ideas, as Michelle has mentioned, just from being out and talking with folks. But getting a survey out to find out more is really helpful in the work that we do.
1: You know, one of the things that I've heard, and the words might have even come out of my own mouth, Michelle, is, man, you know, when I have to get a colonoscopy, I can't drive myself. So now I got to find a way there and back. And of course, when you're done, you're a little groggy and all of that. Do you hear that? And what do you recommend?
0: Yes, transportation is a huge, huge thing for a lot of people. One thing that I know a little bit about now is Ride Calhoun, where people can call and schedule a ride. So there's, I know that I do tell people about that now. I'm hoping to get some actual information on Ride Calhoun to send or give people when they come by, to talk about their colonoscopies. So that's one thing. And I think there are some, I know there are grants for Angela. I have to speak to that more about getting rides for people, places like that.
2: So also your healthcare provider. So wherever you're going to get the colonoscopy, if that's Bronson or Grace Health, they might have a fund available that they're able to do that. So we're not able as the Community Foundation to give individuals money, except for if it's a scholarship, and even then we're giving it to the school to be able to pay for that schooling.
1: Sure.
2: But we can give organizations a grant that helps them to fund transportation for their patients because then they're identifying who is the one that needs it. So you can always ask those questions when you're talking to your medical provider so that they can get you connected with a patient advocate, a social worker, someone who can really help navigate and tell you what resources are available.
1: Okay, good to know about that because this is a question I think that comes up. And so you mentioned the Ride Calhoun option. Even if you're a little groggy after all that, they don't mind giving you a ride home, huh?
0: Right.
1: Yeah, good to know.
0: No.
1: Okay, so there's some thinking for you to do. And by the way, I mentioned it, but let's talk about the ages. For screenings, now we're talking about getting your first colon cancer screening in the 40s.
0: 45 is what they're suggesting, unless you're a higher risk.
1: Yeah.
0: But yes, they have made it 45.
1: All right. We will certainly put some resources, including that mycalhoun.org, a resource in the show notes for this episode at battlecreekpodcast.com so you can click through and see some of this information. 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This is going to be Saturday, May 30th at Riverside Park in Battle Creek. We need to let you know if we want to do either one of these, right, Michelle?
0: Yes, please. You can register through the Battle Creek Community Foundation's website.
2: bccfoundation.org, and then click on donate, and you'll see all of our events that we have listed there.
1: Okay. We'll put that link in the show notes too. So, yeah, if you want to be part of the 5K walk and run, there is a registration. And you need to register by May 15th. $20 for that, and then $25 on the day of the event. So you can save yourself a few dollars if you do that by the middle of May. And the Classic Car Show, in partnership with the Misfits Car Club, they know what they're doing. Registration, 10 a.m., show at 11 to 2 on the 30th. And it is open to all makes and models. Being a bit of a car person myself, this is always a question. Sometimes they have to
0: Yes.
1: be, considered

0: antique or a certain age. Not in this case. Open to all makes and models. Dash plaques for the first 50 entries. That's always fun. A lot of folks like to assemble all those dash plaques in a display in their garages to show everywhere they've been. There's trophies, too, which is also nice to display. Registration by the 15th is $10, and then the day of the event is $15. And so a nice opportunity there if you have a car you'd like to bring along and support the 5 C's and the Get Your Colon Rollin' event. If folks are inspired after having heard this, and I imagine there's folks out there in this category, they're hearing this again and they're saying, okay, I know. I have to do my colon cancer screening. I haven't done it. I'm going to do it. What would you say to them, either one of you, to get them to make that call ASAP?
1: I would say one thing that you can do, hopefully folks in our community have a MyChart account and go to Bronson. If they don't, then they can always reach out to Bronson and get set up so that you can connect with them on those type of screenings. And that's if you don't have a primary care physician. So if you have a primary care physician, call your primary care physician because they probably are already telling you to do it and have all the information you need to be able to do that. But if not, you can always reach out to one of our other medical providers and they're going to get you set up, help you find a primary care physician, yeah, and they're going to help you get those screenings that are really essential.
0: Yeah, absolutely. Michelle, what do you say to folks so that they've walked through Seymour and they, yeah, I know I got to do this. What do you tell them?
2: I tell them to contact their primary care if they have one. If not, to check what Angela just alluded to. And also, you know, a lot of times they'll say the pre-work, yeah, workup, how hard it is. And I let them know it's not as difficult as it used to be. So talk to their physician about the different options that are available.
0: All right. You heard it. It's not as hard as it used to be to prepare, shall we say, for your colonoscopy. And so ask your doctor about it. In the meantime, get your colon rolling. That's May 30th at Riverside Park, 5K walk and run and classic car show to support the 5 C's program. Michelle Redmond, Angela Myers, thanks to you both and good luck.
2: Thank you.
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0: Yep, so lots of events this week. Next week, we're going to tell you about the latest household hazardous waste recycling event coming to Calhoun County. 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Thanks for being with us for Community Matters, a service of Lakeview Ford Lincoln, Live Mic Communications, and producer Matt Robertson. 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

0: dance, make a little room, it's honey, it'll be all right.
1: It's Marty and McGee on ESPN Radio, the ESPN app, and the SEC Network, presented by Progressive Insurance. You can give us a call, 888-SAY-ESPN, 888-729-3776. And yes, I think maybe we should get to some callers finally.
2: I think we should. Okay. Let it rip. Mikey C.
1: A lot of them been on hold for a long time. Eddie in North Carolina is on the line. Eddie, welcome in to Marty and McGee.
3: Hey, guys. Thanks for having me. Hey,
1: yeah, man.
3: You talk about Ted Turner and CNN. I remember growing up, 19 and 49 minutes past the hour, Vanner All Right and CNN.
2: Oh, Van Earl.
3: And we talked about the Braves. He would say, Dale Murphy with a four-run homer, better known as a grand slam.
1: Oh, that's the truth, man. You know what? I should have used it. I still have, somewhere in the house, I have a CNN Sports Tonight coffee mug. Because when I was in college, we took a big field trip down to Atlanta, and we did, like, the CNN tour. There at the hotel where we still stay for SEC or SEC Media Days or the SEC Championship, and a giant escalator, and I still have in the house somewhere. I have the CNN Sports Tonight coffee mug that I got at the gift shop that day. And yeah, Hannah Storm was on that show. At one point Dan Patrick did that show. I heard DP talking about it earlier this week about working with at CNN for all those years. But, yeah, Van Earl Wright, man. Nobody had the shtick down like Van Earl.
2: Wasn't it? Him talking about that. I remember being a kid, right, and when a game was at the Omni in Atlanta.
1: Oh, what are you talking about?
2: Nothing sounded cooler than that.
1: Yeah.
2: Like,
1: yeah.
2: Ladies and gentlemen, welcome to the Omni in Atlanta. It just felt so huge. Just the name. You know, these days it's the every stadium is sponsored.
1: Right.
2: But, I mean, I remember I felt the same way about, hello, everyone. Welcome to Lawrence Joel Veterans Memorial Coliseum.
1: Yeah.
2: Like, all of those stadiums sounded so just bigger than anything. It was too big for me to grasp. Just the way that they sounded. It was so fun.
1: Dude, all the T-shirts that I have worn on this show, the T-shirt, you and I both, the T-shirts and the hoodies and all that stuff. One time I wore an Omni T-shirt that some guy sent me, he found on Instagram. And I wore that shirt during conference basketball tournament weekend. I have never had a reaction to a shirt like that. Like everybody just went, because again, we a lot of times we speak to a certain age on this show, right?

0: conditions.
1: Well, Jason, I've got to tell you, you're pretty much everything this company is looking for in an entry-level candidate.
2: Great.
1: Your resume isn't quite what we're used to, but you've got a fantastic work ethic.
2: Thank you.
1: And I'm impressed by how you carry yourself.
2: So, should we talk about the job?
1: What? 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
8: I'm Mark Robbins. Stanley Cup playoffs Friday. Montreal, bit of a surprise. 5-1 victory over the Sabres in Buffalo. Series now tied at a game apiece. And out west, Mitch Marner at a Disney day in Anaheim for the Golden Knights.
9: Carlson hands it off behind the goal. Marner looked to walk in front. Now he shoots. He scores! Mitch Marner, a hat trick here in the playoffs. Three goals for Mitch Marner and 4 points. 5-0 Golden Knights. His second hat trick as a Golden Knight and his first career playoff hat trick.
8: All the fun on Fox Sports 98.9 in Las Vegas as Vegas beat Anaheim 6-2 and takes a 2-1 lead in the series. In the NBA, Knicks over the Sixers to go up 3-0 in that series, while out west, San Antonio over Minnesota 115-108. And now with a 2-1 series lead over the T-Wolves. Minnesota head coach Chris Finch says better defense at the start of the second half is going to be a key in game four as they try and even the series.
10: They had a hot third quarter. That's really kind of where a lot of these shooting percentages are, that they have may have been elevated. I think they had 6 or 7 threes in the third quarter. So that was about transition, getting matched up early. And as far as adjustments, we'll continue to look at the tape and make those and go forward.
8: 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Oklahoma City in L.A. taking on the Lakers. Game 3, 6:30 p.m. Eastern for the coverage here on radio.
11: 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It's on Sportsmanlike, 6 a.m. Eastern, right here on ESPN Radio, ESPN 2, and ESPNU.
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Good morning on this Saturday morning. Welcome back into Mid Madness. I'm your host, Dejon Hughes. Get ready to jump into an hour's worth of what is happening around the state of Michigan when it comes to sports. There's tons to get into as basketball season is still alive and well in the Mid, and as the Pistons are still rolling through the NBA playoffs, the Diamond is starting to exist because it ain't really heating up or cooling down. It's kind of just there. We'll touch in with the Tigers and what's happening inside of Comerica Park, and then we'll get back into some more basketball action, talking WNBA and college basketball as some changes are coming, some positive, maybe some negative, depending on who you're a fan of and how you view the whole basketball scene at the moment. And then we'll get into our picks as always. Hopefully you guys had a fantastic week. I had an interesting week, a whole lot going on, and excited to get into the weekend and watch a ton, and I mean a ton, of lacrosse. Professional season for outdoors kicking off this weekend, and normally I would be at opening weekend, but it's normally a lot closer in somewhere in New York, and most of the time Albany, but this year it's all the way over in Salt Lake City, Utah, and I'm just going to take a pass. So I'm here, but I'll be watching on TV. We still have indoor playoffs going off, and it's first round of the NCAA tournament as well. So I have tons, almost too much lacrosse to watch this weekend. So I'll be enjoying all of that. But yeah, with that being said, it's time to dive into the weekend that is coming up. After recapping what happened, we have a ton to talk about when we talk about our Pistons. Looking at the playoffs overall, the last time we spoke, we were getting ready for some game sixes and game sevens, and a whole lot has happened since then. I just want to let you know, I was correct in the Lakers taking down the Rockets 98-78 in that game six, so they got to move on, and they were going to that matchup against the Thunder. And then the Timberwolves took care of business in six as well, taking down the Nuggets 110-98 to move on to the second round, where they're taking on the Spurs. And then over on the east side of things, we had three game sevens on the Eastern Conference side. We'll start with the first one that we knew about, which was the 76ers and the Celtics. I ended up picking this game last week, which you can find out later on if I was correct or not. Well, I'm kidding. The 76ers won, and I was not correct. So the Celtics are booted out of the playoffs earlier than a lot of people thought they would be. 76ers move on for a matchup against the Knicks, who had took care of the Hawks in six. They were the only team in the East to get their series done in six games instead of seven. And then the Cavaliers and the Raptors. Raptors forcing a game seven back in Cleveland. Cleveland took care of business in game seven, 114-102 on last Sunday to take care of that playoff series and move on for a matchup against, well, what was the winner of the Pistons and Magic, which, you know, we're not just going to tell you who won there. We got to go back and look at what happened. We knew coming into the weekend, if I'm not mistaken, just going to check the date here on this. Which was, if they're going to give it to me here, the 29th, which we spoke after the 29th. So we knew about game five. The Pistons were down 3-2 headed into the weekend. So what happened in game six? In game seven, you might ask, well, a whole lot happened for the Pistons in game six and game seven. Starting with game six, the Pistons were able to grab a dub and even things up 3-3. They won 93-79. Cade Cunningham continuing to be an all-star through the playoffs. 32 points on 10 of 23 shooting, 10 of 12 from the free throw line. He grabbed 10 boards in this game as well. Asar Thompson had 6 assists, no turnovers in his 37 minutes of play. Pistons shoot 40-33-77 in the splits. 11 turnovers, 52 rebounds, led for 27% of the game, their largest lead being 14. Meanwhile, many people probably thought the Magic were going to pack things up, seal it up, and send the Pistons home early as one of, I believe, eight NBA teams –

all time to be a one seed to lose to an eight seed in the first round of the playoffs. But they were led by Paolo Banchero, 17 points, 4 of 20 from the field, 9 of 12 from the free throw line, 10 rebounds. Jalen Suggs had 7 assists, 5 turnovers. But without Franz Wagner, it was a very hard game for the Magic to continue to play at a high offensive rate. I mean, they shot 35, 25, 76 for their splits, 11 turnovers, 38 rebounds. They did lead for 69% of the game. Their largest lead was 24, but they weren't leading at the right part of the game for the Magic, and that would be at the end, where early in the fourth quarter, Pistons tied things up with 7:36 to go at 72, and they never really looked back from there. The Pistons were able to grab hold of that and force game 7 back in Detroit at Little Caesars Arena, where there was an absolute showdown of a battle for this game 7, probably one of the best basketball games we have seen all year long in the NBA. Paolo Banchero, 38 points, 14 of 25 from the field, 6 of 8 from the free throw line. Also had 9 rebounds and 6 assists in this game with 5 turnovers in 42 minutes. 42 minutes. 41% from the field, 33% from the three-point line, 73% from the free throw line for the Magic. 16 turnovers, 33 rebounds, led for 16% of the game, their largest lead being 4. Meanwhile, on the other side, Pistons continuing to get high-level play from Cade Icewood Cunningham. 32 points, 10 of 18 from the field, 8 of 10 from the free throw line. Jalen Duren got 15 boards. Cunningham poured in another 12 assists, 4 turnovers in 39 minutes of play. 51% from the field, 48 from behind the arc, 82% from the charity stripe, 14 turnovers, 41 rebounds. Pistons led for 76% of this game, their largest lead being 25. So they win game 7 at home in Little Caesars Arena, setting them up for that matchup with the one team that maybe I was most concerned about them playing in the playoffs, was the Cleveland Cavaliers, who looked very good in the regular season. Also was a team that was able to put some pressure on the Pistons during the regular season. In fact, the Pistons split the regular season series with the Cavs 2-2, where the Cavs won game 1, 116-95. Our Pistons win games 2 and 3, 114, 110, 122, 119, respectively. And then the Cavs won game 4, 113, 109. So it's, you know, nowhere near even for either one of these games. But maybe it is, because the Pistons are looking good right now. Maybe they finally flipped that switch at the end of that Magic series and are able to find themselves playing at a, you know, their highest caliber. Because following game 7, a couple nights later, they had game 1 at Little Caesars Arena with the Cleveland Cavaliers to start the East semis. And, well, the Pistons came out victorious. 111-101. Cade Cunningham, 23 points, 7 assists, 4 turnovers in 42 minutes. 6 of 19 from the field, 9 of 11 from the free throw line. Jalen Duren grabbed 12 boards. 44% from the field, 38% from the three-point line, 77 from the free throw line. Only 12 turnovers, grabbed 45 boards, led for 91% of the game, largest lead being 18. Meanwhile, for the Cavs, Donovan Mitchell, 23 points, 9 of 19 from the field, 1 of 2 from the free throw line. Evan Mobley had 9 rebounds. James Harden had 7 assists, but followed that up with 7 turnovers in 35 minutes. 45, 37, 94 in their splits. 20 turnovers, 41 rebounds, led for 6% of the game, largest lead being just 5. So they picked up right where they left off. I mean, Tobias Harris has been great. I mean, this was his 6th game in a row pouring in 20 points in the playoffs. So he's been phenomenal in helping Cade Cunningham and being a second star and having that offensive input that is needed if you're going to move on inside of the NBA playoffs. So they kept that momentum rolling into the next series. And, well, game 2 happened not too long ago. And, you know, that was Thursday night. Pistons came out victorious again, another 10-point victory, 107-97. Cade Cunningham, 25 points, 10 rebounds, 5 turnovers in 42 minutes, 7 of 14 from the field, 8 of 8 from the free throw line. Jalen Duren grabbed 10 boards. You got 49, 50, 75 in splits, 13 turnovers, 42 rebounds, led for 94%.

0: the game. Largest lead being 14. Pistons absolutely, I mean, essentially dominated in this game. Donovan Mitchell pours in again, 31 points, 11 of 24 from the field, 7 of 9 from the free throw line. Dennis Schroeder had 5 assists, 2 turnovers in 20 minutes, and Jared Allen grabbed 7 rebounds. Their splits were 42, 22, 81, 11 turnovers, 36 rebounds, led for 1% of the game by just 3. So, I mean, when you got a guy like Cade Cunningham coming in hitting dagger threes, Tobias Harris is giving you 21 points off the bench. You get 12 points from Duncan Robinson as well. Like, you're playing at a phenomenal rate. Asar Thompson, even though he was in foul trouble, is arguably one of the best defenders in the country right now and played at an unbelievable rate last night and was able to be great and help Duren down low. So you have all the factors, and a lot of people are pointing toward this team being compromised very similarly to every other championship iteration of the Pistons. They all have big bruising, big guys that'll put it back to you or will make it hard for you to score. They have athletic wings who are able to make a lot of different things happen at once, and a point guard who can get you a bucket at any time with a couple different shooters. This team is poised to make a run and be great if they're able to continue to play at this level. Now, the next game on the docket, which I'm not going to talk a ton about because I'll be getting into it in the picks later on in the show, is later today, 3 p.m. on NBC and Peacock. There's a great chance that, you know, the Pistons go down and win the game inside Rocket Arena in Cleveland, Ohio, and take a 3-1 or a 3-0 lead, which, I mean, at that point is basically giving the Pistons a ticket to the Eastern Conference Finals. I mean, obviously, they still have to finish the mission and win one more game, but if they leave Cleveland with one win and they got to go back home and only need one, I don't see an area or a timeline where the Pistons lose that game. I think it's done in 5 if they're able to win one on the road. Maybe it's done in 6 if they don't, but or maybe it's done in 6 even if they do, but I would lean toward saying that this series is going to be done in 5. But the Pistons are in great shape. Kevin Huerter still a game-time decision with that thigh injury. Sam Merrill, a game-time decision with a hamstring injury for the Cavaliers. Cavs have lost 3 of their last 5. They grabbed a couple wins. The most important one was that game 7 against the Raptors. But other than that, the Pistons on a roll, 5 in a row, and they don't look to be slowing down any time soon. So they're in great shape moving forward. I think the Pistons have finally found their groove, and I'm looking forward to what's going to be happening next. Like I said, they do have their eyes on the Knicks, so that's who they want to see in the next round. The Thunder are dominating the Lakers right now, 2-0. The most exciting series right now outside of the Pistons is the Timberwolves and Spurs, which is tied at 1-1, and that's going to continue to be an exciting series. When we come back from the break, we'll be diving into the Tigers and what's happening over in Comerica Park here on Mid Madness on 95.3.
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0: Hefty slider bag. Seal it with a slide. One more time now, y'all. Come on.
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Welcome back into Mid Madness. I'm your host, Dejon Hughes. We just got done talking about the Pistons, and now it's time for us to do a hop, skip, jump, and a glide on over as we slide into home base at Comerica Park to talk about our Detroit Tigers. We'll start where we always start when we talk about our teams in the standings. The Tigers have fallen to second place in the Central Division. The Cleveland Guardians sit atop 20-19. Tigers are a game and a half back, 18-20. White Sox 17-20, 2 games back. 17-21, 2.5 games back are the Royals. And the Twins are 16-22, 3.5 games back. When we look at the American League overall, the Tigers are sitting in sixth place. Yankees are atop at 26-12. Rays are a half game behind at 25-12. The A's 6.5 games back along with the Guardians. The A's are 19-18. The Mariners are 18-20, so tied with the Tigers. So Tigers technically sitting in fifth place at 8 games back from the Yankees. Overall, the Tigers still sitting in that middle, about 10 to 12-ish, 15-ish range, 8 games back from the Yankees, who also lead the entire MLB. So, I mean, they're not in a bad spot, but not sitting atop the division anymore could be a concern, but it is early in the season. Only 38 games in out of 162, so plenty of time for the Tigers to catch up. Looking at the team leaders now, Kevin McGonigal still putting the barrel on the ball, batting at a 2.99, his on-base percentage at .392, slugging percentage .453. Kerry Carpenter leads the squad with jacks. He's got 6 home runs. He's got 17 RBIs, batting at a .210. Dylan Dingler, he's the RBI king right now. 26 of them, 6 home runs, .248 on his average. On the pitching side, the man on the mound is the

strikeouts. It's Brent Herter who's leading the team in wins with four. His ERA sits at 1.45, and he's got 13 strikeouts. So, this team is in great position on the pitching side of things. When you look at batting, teams tied for 14th with 165 runs, tied for 11th with their 2.44 batting average, 12th with .326 for their on-base percentage, and 11th as well for the .393 slugging percentage. On the pitching side, ERA 3.88 is good at 10th, tied for 5th with 16 quality starts. The whip at 1.32 is good for 17th. The opposing batting average of .241 is 16th in the league. Taking a look at what we last talked about in between now and then, they had just wrapped up the Atlanta series where they lost 2-1, and then they went down to play Texas came up to Comerica, the Rangers taking on the Tigers. Tigers lose game one 5-4. Alexander picks up the win for the Rangers. Montero and Herter each pick up wins for the Tigers, 5-1, 7-1 in back-to-back games on Saturday and Sunday. So Tigers escaped that Rangers series with a 2-1 win. And then the Boston series came up, and a lot of things went bad for the Tigers. They lose Monday, May 4th, 5-4. And then they lose Tuesday with, I believe, Monday's game was the one that had Scooble on the mound, so couldn't quite squeeze that one out. Tuesday, May 5th, Valdez picks up a loss here. 10-3, nothing really going for the Tigers on Tuesday. And Wednesday was even worse, losing that game 4-0. Flaherty on the mound there. Bats just kind of went dead over the early part of this week. Going to look to be bouncing back in the latter half of the week. They're taking on Kansas City. Montero versus Bubik was last night as you're listening to this. Saturday and Sunday, 7:10 p.m., 7:20 p.m., MLB TV and Peacock respectively. We don't know who's pitching for the Tigers. It's still undecided at this moment, but we can take a closer look at these matchups and see if there's anything that's going to help the Tigers out. They're giving the Royals a 56% chance to win that second game, and then also a 50.4% chance to win that third game. Looks to be a little bit of a home field advantage at Kauffman Stadium. I mean, the weather's supposed to be pretty solid, about 65 degrees, but for game three of the series, and 81 degrees for game two of the series. Tigers swept them earlier this year already back in early April, 2-1 on the 14th, 2-1 on the 15th, and 10-9 on the 16th. Royals going to be looking to get some get back and try and even the series up in this division, which they play each other like 12 times this year. So a long time before we'll find out who will win the series, but that's going to be one that the Tigers are going to want to win to have those tiebreaker advantages later in the season when you begin to crunch those records up against each other. Then the early week series next week is with the New York Mets on the road at Citi Field. You got Flaherty on the mound against Peralta on Tuesday, May 10th at 7:10 p.m. Valdez going to battle against Scott at 7:10 p.m. on Wednesday. And then the 1:10 p.m. pitch, Montero versus McLean on Thursday, May 14th, before they roll into next weekend's series with really no break because they're playing Friday, Saturday, Sunday against Toronto at Comerica Park, 6:40 p.m., undecided against Yesavage. And then Saturday at 1:10 p.m., ESPN Unlimited and MLB TV, undecided versus Lauer. And then that Sunday matchup, 1:40 p.m., you got Flaherty versus Gausman. Those are all going to be huge matchups over the next 10 days or so for the Tigers to kind of get back in that groove. They were kind of sitting in a position where they won a couple, lost a handful, won a couple, lost a handful, won a good bunch, then started to win and lose in almost an alternating fashion. And now they're starting to be back on a little bit of a landslide. So when does that winning streak restart? That's what they're looking for now.
for a fresh

0: boost and a restart, but I do remember vaguely seeing something about Tarik Skubal having to get surgery to remove some tissue or something out of his elbow. I'm going to find more on that here in just a second, but I do know that the Tigers have placed Torres on the 10-day IL. Here we go. Skubal undergoes surgery on his left elbow. Tigers ace and two-time defending American League Cy Young Award winner Tarik Skubal will have arthroscopic surgery for loose bodies in his left elbow. Hence said the left-handed felt pain in his elbow Sunday and underwent tests which revealed the injury. He will undergo the procedure Wednesday. He underwent the procedure Wednesday. And they did not give a timetable for his return, but said it would be an easy process and procedure. Typically sidelines players for 2 to 3 months. So that's also going to be an issue moving forward as Skubal is not available for at least a month, maybe two, depending on, or even three, depending on what his recovery is like there. The Tigers also had to place second baseman Gleyber Torres on the 10-day injured list Wednesday because of a left oblique strain. They made the move retroactive to Monday. Torres got hurt Saturday during a 5-1 win against the Rangers. He was thrown out at home plate trying to score from second base on Riley Green's single and left after three innings. The three-time All-Star missed 10 games early last season because of the left oblique strain. He's hitting a 2.59 this season with two homers, 11 RBIs, and a team-high 25 walks. Infielder Jace Young was recalled from AAA Toledo and started Wednesday against Boston as the DH. He hit just 2.50 earlier in the major league games that he's played this season. So a couple of injuries really starting to plague the Tigers. The biggest one obviously being Tarik Skubal, who will be out for at least 2 to 3 months. And then shortly after that, Gleyber Torres goes down and makes that a serious issue for the Tigers. And obviously Valdez also got tossed the other night in a game. So Framber Valdez, after the left-hander hit Trevor Story with a pitch, followed back-to-back Boston Red Sox home runs. Wilson Contreras and Willier Abreu led off the fourth inning with long home runs to give Boston a 10-2 lead. Valdez hit Story with a 94-mile-per-hour fastball in the next pitch. Story stared at the mound while Tigers catcher Dylan Dingler and plate umpire Adam Beck got between Story and Valdez. The benches then cleared. No punches were thrown. Valdez was eventually ejected by third base umpire, ending a night that saw him allow 10 runs, 7 earned, and 3-plus innings of an eventual 10-3 Red Sox win. So frustration starting to boil over a little bit. I mean, at the end of the day, you got to put a cap on that. Like, dude, you let up a couple of runs. It happens. You have a bad day on the mound. It happens. But you don't go and whack a guy with a 94-mile-per-hour fastball. Luckily, it didn't exceed beyond that and become worse than that. But it definitely put a plague on what was already a pretty tough season. Looking at the power rankings from this most recent week, even at 18-20, the Tigers only dropped one spot from their previous ranking. They're sitting at 8. They entered the season with what looked like a strong veteran-laden starting rotation appropriate for a team with World Series aspirations. While those hopes linger, the start of the season has seen the rotation plan fall apart because of injuries to Tarik Skubal, Casey Mize, and Justin Verlander. Subpar performance from Jack Flaherty and Framber Valdez, and squirrely behavior from Valdez as well. Thus, in what has become an annual ritual, manager A.J. Finch will have to piece things together for the time being, hoping that Skubal's elbow procedure proves to be a simple cleanup. So we'll touch in next week with the Tigers and what's going to be happening there. But when we come back from the break, we're getting into more basketball action, talking WNBA and college changes here on Mid Madness on 95.3 The Ticket.
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Welcome back to the Mid Madness. I'm your host, Dejon Hughes, here on 95.3 The Ticket. We're going to dive into some basketball action here. Some changes are being made, mostly for the good. The WNBA expansions era is officially underway. The league and the NBA Board of Governors formally approved new franchises in Cleveland, Philadelphia, and Detroit on Thursday, confirming start dates and ownership structures for three cities that will bring the league to 18 teams by 2030. Cleveland will be the first through the door beginning in 2028. Philadelphia will round out the trio in 2030, and Detroit smack dab in the middle in 2029. The announcements have been anticipated since the WNBA first granted the expansion franchises last June, but Thursday's vote made everything official and came on the heels of a new collective bargaining agreement ratified last month after a drawn-out labor dispute that had complicated the league's planning timeline. It comes as one WNBA icon will make a massive return to the league in a new role as well. WNBA Commissioner Kathy Engelbert set the tone with the initial expansion was announced. This historic expansion is a powerful reflection of our league's extraordinary momentum, the depth of talent across the game, and the surging demand for investment in women's professional basketball, she said at the time. With Portland and Toronto also joining the league this season, the WNBA is in the middle of the most aggressive growth period in its history. Cleveland's approval carries particular sentimental weight. The city last had an active WNBA franchise in 2003 when the Cleveland Rockers, one of the league's eight original charter organizations founded in 97, folded after seven seasons. The new franchise will play at Rocket Arena, home of the Cavaliers, for at least its first five seasons, with ownership committing to at least $7 million in arena renovations and $3.3 million in upgrades to the practice facility in Independence, Ohio. The team's nickname has yet to be publicly announced, with the reveal planned for this summer. Cleveland Cavaliers Vice President of Basketball and Business Operations, Grant Gilbert, who will oversee the naming process, acknowledged the weight of the Rockers' legacy while keeping options open. Obviously, there is existing equity within the Rockers' name itself, but we're keeping all options open and going through an inclusive process with people within the Rock Entertainment Group portfolio, outside agencies, and fan insights. So we're keeping it open and going through a process that we know the outcome is going to be very indicative of the pride of the Northeast Ohio community. The ownership structures for the three teams reflect the scale of investment now flowing into women's basketball. Cleveland's franchise has raised outside capital at a post-money valuation of $290 million, while Detroit has attracted 24 potential investors and is valued at $325 million, both figures above the $250 million purchase price. The Detroit team will play at Little Caesars Arena, with owner Tom Gores committing at least $35 million toward a new practice facility. Philadelphia, owned by the 76ers holding company with Josh Harris as the largest shareholder, will play at the Xfinity Mobile Arena, while a new shared arena for the Sixers and Flyers is constructed with at least $50 million earmarked for a dedicated practice facility. So the WNBA is growing at a large amount. And it's not just growing, but it's growing back to its grassroots, going back to a lot of markets that they already had teams in, Detroit being one of those. We remember the time that the Shock were here and how dominant they were and how they won three championships in like 8 years. They made it to multiple WNBA finals, multiple Eastern Conference finals. They were fantastic. And I'm hoping that they bring that moniker back, as they do have the rights to it. But we'll find out later on what the announcement is going to be when they actually unveil the team, probably closer to 2029, which feels so far away, but as we know, is going to be here in the blink of an eye. So I'm looking forward to that WNBA expansion and what's going to be coming for those teams. But that's not the only place that we're seeing some expansion. Now, is it? The NCAA men's and women's NCAA brackets for basketball have been expanded to 76 teams. Announced on Thursday by the NCAA, it is the first time the men's tournament has expanded since 2011, the first time the women's tournament has expanded since 2022. Expanding the Division I men's and women's basketball championships is the right decision for the student athletes and programs that will now have access to the greatest events in college sports, said Tim Sands, chair of the Division I Board of Directors and the president at Virginia Tech. As NCAA leaders, we are especially excited to provide

0: Additionally, highly competitive games for fans who look forward to March Madness every year. The expansion from 68 teams to 76 teams marks the men's tournament's largest increase since it moved to 64 teams in 1985. It went from 64 to 65 in 2001, and then it had three more teams in 2011 to form the first four. With the increase to 76, the first four doubleheaders on back-to-back days in Dayton will be replaced by a 12-game opening round. The Tuesday and Wednesday of the men's tournament will feature 12 games played by 24 teams in two different cities. There will now be three games each day in Dayton and three games each day in a second city yet to be determined, with sources telling ESPN's Pete Thamel that the second site is expected to be west of the Eastern time zone to help with logistics. On the women's side, the 12 opening round games will be played on the Wednesday and Thursday between Selection Sunday and the beginning of the round of 64 on Friday, and across 12 of the campus sites designated as first and second round host. Half of the 24 opening round teams will be the lowest seed automatic qualifiers. The others will be the lowest seeded at-large teams. The traditional 64-team first round and ensuing rounds will remain the same in both the men and women's tournaments. March Madness is the best postseason in all of sports, and this new format will continue that legacy by producing even more compelling games for fans and student-athletes, said Division I Men's Basketball Committee Chair Keith Gill, commissioner of the Sun Belt Conference. Movement toward expanding the NCAA tournament has been ongoing for more than 3 years. As the college football playoff expanded and college athletics contended with conference realignment and the growth of the four biggest conferences in January 2023, they approved the Transformations Committee's recommendation to expand all sports championship events to include 25% of the teams. The Men's Basketball Committee began discussing expanding the field that summer, and that is how we have landed where we are. But not only has the NCAA tournament expanded, but the Players Era Men's Championship Hoops event expands to 24 teams. It will be split into two separate bracket play tournaments over the course of 2 weeks in Las Vegas. College basketball is the hottest and one of the fastest growing sports properties in the country. Players Era CEO Seth Berger said in a statement, "The players have never been better, and record ratings for early season college basketball reflect that. Led by top programs from multiple conferences across the sport, the teams in our field are stronger than ever. We can't wait to bring March to November with the number one college basketball network in the world. The week of November 16th will feature the Players Era 8 with potential preseason number one Florida highlighting the field. Also Houston, Kansas, Auburn, West Virginia, Notre Dame, Rutgers, and UNLV. Thanksgiving week will feature the Players Era 16. Reigning champion Michigan is the headliner. They're joined by Alabama, Gonzaga, St. John's, Louisville, Tennessee, Iowa State, Miami, Texas Tech, Baylor, Maryland, TCU, Oregon, Creighton, San Diego State, and Kansas State. Moving to bracket play format is a notable change from last year's 18-team format, which gave each team two scheduled games and then determined each team's third game based on record and scoring margin. ESPN Networks will be the exclusive home of all 37 games of the Players Era tournament in this upcoming season. The Players Era features elite programs, meaningful competition, and high-stakes matchups to start each season. Dan Margulis, ESPN Senior Director of College Basketball Programming and Acquisition, said in a statement, "These tournaments immediately strengthen ESPN's additional leading college basketball portfolio, industry-leading college basketball portfolio, and underscores our commitment to showcasing that the best teams and storylines across the sport. We're excited to partner with the Players Era Tournament to continue to elevate the Players Era Men's Championship and showcase them to fans across the country." Of the 24 teams across the two tournaments, 13 made the 2026 NCAA Tournament and 10 are ranked in their most recent way too early list. Schedules and venues will be announced later this offseason. The prizes will still stay massive. So, I mean, I love all the changes. I like more teams getting into tournaments. I like more chances, more games. It's exciting for fans. A lot of people are going to have some negative things to say, but me personally, I think these are all great things. And like I said 1,000 times over, please bring the Shock back. When we come back from the break, we'll be getting into our picks here on Mid-Madness on 95.3.
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39, 32, and 1. So I'm still sitting okay and above 500, but really on a landslide right now. So I'm really hoping that this upcoming week I can start to put some things together and, you know, get back in the win column because, man, I am really, really struggling right now. But we are going to start over in the UFL with a matchup between the Renegades from Dallas and the Birmingham Stallions. The Stallions, they're on a two-game win or a one-game win streak, but they did win not too long before that. Or no, sorry, they won their first game since the first week of the season last week, which is huge for them. But now they're playing a Dallas Renegades team that's on a three-game losing streak. 140 points for Dallas, 154 given up, negative 14 on that score differential. Meanwhile, negative 34 for the Birmingham Stallions, 113, 147. Those numbers are kind of scary to me, but at the same time, I think I'm going to do something crazy and lean toward the Stallions here. I mean, they were able to pick up a win last week. Dallas has really been sliding of recent. I mean, three games in a row. Like, I'm following trends here. Y'all know how much of a trend follower I am when it comes to picking sports. Sometimes it gets me in trouble. Sometimes it comes in clutch. And I think that's what we're going to see here is somehow the Stallions are going to be able to work themselves into the middle of this field and be 3-4 after this week. And the Dallas Renegades will also be 3-4, but on the downslide, losing four in a row while the Birmingham Stallions are starting a little bit of a win streak, winning two in a row on my account. So I'm going to take the Stallions to be the best of the Dallas Renegades, and that is going to move us on into the Octagon as later tonight on the 9th, 5 p.m., 7 p.m., 9 p.m., early prelims, and main card on Paramount Plus. Kazmat Chimaev and Sean Strickland. Chimaev's 15-0, Strickland's 30-7. Chimaev, out of the United Arab Emirates, 6'2", 183 pounds, 32 years old, 75 inches on the reach, orthodox fighter, 4.04 on the significant strikes, lands him 80.70% of the time. Strickland, on the other hand, is 6'1", 185 pounds, 35 years old, 76 inches on the reach, an orthodox fighter as well, 6.04 on the significant strikes at a 44.2%, 20% on the accuracy on those. This is going to be a fantastic fight. I mean, even looking at the takedowns, 5.29 average for Chimaev, 55.32% on that accuracy, and a 1.83 on the sub. Submission attempts advantages or averages, and then you have Strickland, a 0.71 on the takedown, his 64.29% on the accuracy, though, and he's a 0.16 on the submission average. All the numbers are leaning toward this being a pretty even fight. It's going to be a fun fight, a great fight in the middleweight division, but there's something about Chimaev at this moment that makes him an absolute monster. He's great on the ground. He's great standing up. He's a smart fighter. He thinks ahead. He's quick. He's got all the metrics to continue to be a champion. And with that belt around his arm, looking at the picture, I'm not sure I can pick against him. I'm going to roll with Chimaev to retain his belt in what is going to be a blockbuster card that is filled with fantastic fights. So if you have some time, you might want to sit and watch some UFC this weekend. It's going to be great. So now we're getting over into all the action that everybody probably has been watching of recent NBA action. We're going to start over in the Western semis, a game three coming up later today, 8:30 p.m. on ABC. It's the Thunder versus the Lakers. Thunder up 2-0 after winning 108-90, 125, 107, respectively, in games one and two. Luka Doncic has been out so far. He is a game-time decision with a hamstring injury. Jared Vanderbilt is a game-time decision with a finger injury. Jalen Williams, a game-time decision with a hamstring injury for the Thunder. They're giving the Thunder a 67% chance to win, 33% for the Lakers. And as much as I love LeBron, as much as I would like the Lakers to boot out the Thunder are 8.5-point favorites. And they're sitting at negative 37 on the money line, 375 on the money line, and there's a reason for that. I'm going to roll with the Thunder to take a commanding 3-0 lead in the West semi series and look to either sweep or gentlemen sweeps the Lakers and get them on out of here.
so they can move on.

on and try and get back to the NBA Finals. We're going to pop over to a Game 4 that's happening on Sunday, May 10th, 3:30 p.m. on ABC. So that's coming up tomorrow. Giving the Knicks a 64.8% chance to win Game 3, a 35.2% chance for the 76ers. I think the 76ers will win Game 3. I think that they're going to come in at home, feel that energy, be excited, be ready to play, and want to avenge that loss that they had, those two losses they had on the road, and try and give themselves a chance in this series. And I think the crowd will be behind them as well. But the problem is going to be, can you win two games back-to-back like that? I'm not sure. The Knicks have been phenomenal this year. You may be able to catch them on one, but I think even after a loss, they're going to bounce back and be like, look, if we can go home up 3-1 in any kind of fashion, we want that, and then we can close this thing out at home and wait to see who we're going to play in the finals. Hopefully, it's going to be those Pistons. I may be saying that selfishly, but maybe they feel the exact same way. I doubt it, though. They probably want to play the Cavs because the Pistons gave them the work during the regular season. So I said all of that to say that I'm taking the Knicks in Game 4 because I think that the 76ers will win Game 3 trying to extend the series. Now we're going to pop over and stay on Sunday, 7:30 p.m., NBC and Peacock, out of the Target Center in Minneapolis. Game 3 of arguably the best series in the semis. The San Antonio Spurs on the road against the Minnesota Timberwolves. The Timberwolves went down to San Antonio and won Game 1, 104-102, as Dylan Harper missed the open three at the buzzer to win that game. And then the Spurs came out and dominated in Game 2, 133-95. It wasn't even close. No kind of questions about it. The Spurs are given a 62.8% chance to win, a 37.2% chance for the Timberwolves. Anthony Edwards is a game-time decision with his knee injury. So is Ayo Dosunmu with a heel injury. Dante DiVincenzo is out for the season with that torn Achilles. As much as I want to see Anthony Edwards and company go to battle, ball out, be great, make this a series that we all want to see, I'm not sure that we're going to get another game like we got like Game 1 out of the Spurs. The Spurs really struggled in Game 1, and it proved to be an issue for them. And it proved to be something that, Minnesota was able to take advantage of. I mean, they got great numbers out of Anthony Edwards in that game. Julius Randle was great. He had 21 and 10, 8 of 20 from the field, 3 of 6 from the free throw line. Mike Conley, 6 assists, 0 turnovers. Now, that's how you run point guard. Your team shoots 46, 38, 57 in the splits. Led for 35% of the game, grabbed 46 rebounds, only turned it over 13 times. I mean, you won all the important battles in that game one. Got 18 points from Anthony Edwards in his return in that minutes restriction as well. So, like, it's not that it's not doable. You know, when you can get Dylan Harper to be the leading scorer for the Spurs and it's at, 18, he's a rookie, that's a good thing. You're able to keep Victor Wembanyama under that marker, De'Aaron Fox under that marker, Stephon Castle under that marker. That is huge. But you got to be able to also repeatedly do that. And I'm not sure any team in the NBA can keep Wemby off the boards, off the score charts, off the blocks like they did in this game consistently. And that's what it's going to take to beat the Spurs. And I'm not sure that the Timberwolves have that long term. I did all of that to say the Spurs are going to win game 3 or game 4 of that series. That's coming up on Sunday. And then the one we all been waiting to talk about, game 3 later today, 3 p.m. NBC and Peacock. It's our Pistons on the road at Rocket Arena in Cleveland, Ohio against the Cavaliers. Cavs are 4.5-point favorites, -175 on the money line, +145 for the Pistons on the books. But the matchup predictor, given the Pistons a 56.1% chance, a 43.9% chance for Cleveland. We know the Pistons are up 2-0 after two 10-point victories. We've talked about the injuries coming into this game. We talked about the fact that the Cavs have lost 3 out of their last 5. They won the most important one in that game 7. Against the Toronto Raptors. We talked about the Pistons being on that 5-game win streak and how the energy is on their side. Cade Cunningham playing at an unbelievable rate.

0: great, and continuing to be an all-star. Tobias Harris on a seven game 20-plus point streak in the playoffs. Not only is that the longest of his career, but I believe it tied the longest in Pistons history, if not surpassed it. So he's also setting some history. Cade Cunningham just matched Isaiah Thomas for the most games in a playoff series, a single postseason for 25 points, 10 assists with his third. So I'm sure we'll see him do that a fourth time and take over there. So I got the Pistons winning game three. So that gives me the Stallions, Pistons, Thunder, Knicks, Spurs, and Shamayev. Hopefully you enjoy a fantastic weekend of jam-packed sports, tons of sports everywhere you turn your head, and that we will check back in with you next week with our Pistons, Tigers, and whatever else there is to talk about in Michigan for Sports Mid-Madness here on 95.3 The Ticket.
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2: Dear John, I was hoping it wouldn't come to this, but you've left me no choice. 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
12: Welcome back. That's Kenny Cott. I'm Brendan Shabbat. Paul Sarah is behind the glass. We are talking about the crowd at Little Caesars Arena. I take offense to the people that get online, go on social media, and complain about watching the crowd and hearing the crowd, and it sounds like regulars. This town doesn't care about the Pistons. You know what I've learned about Detroit? Detroit is a whatever team is good town. Oh, we're hockey town. Detroit's a football town. Well, no, Detroit really is a baseball town. If we are good, the fans are going to show up, and it's going to feel like it does right now.
13: This is the Spartan you coming out, by the way.
12: A basketball town.
13: We're a football school.
12: No, it's just
13: basketball.
12: These are things other people say, and I'm like, you know, but the Tigers are good. It's so much fun. When the Lions are good, it's great. When the Pistons are good, it's great. When the Red Wings are good, it's hockey town. It is what it is. And so I don't like this division that people bring up. Oh, well, people don't actually really care
13: but
12: about the Pistons.
13: Even,
12: look at the crowd.
13: I don't even like that attitude, though, because if a team is bad, then you have no expectation for that fan base to like them because they're bad. And that's why I've always hated the fan gatekeeping of, oh, well, you weren't there in the hard times.
12: Same.
13: Yeah, because there was the hard times. Why was I supposed to be there in the
12: I'm
13: first place?
12: I'm supposed to invest my time and
13: 100%.
12: Money in a product that doesn't look good and doesn't
13: like you
12: care
13: can
12: about me?
13: Passively like a team and be like, all right, maybe they'll get better at some point.
12: Well,
13: but
12: I don't like the people that are like, oh, well, we got all these bandwagon Lions
13: 100%.
12: Fans now.
13: 100%. That's
12: come
13: a whole different
12: on the
13: discussion.
12: Bandwagon. This is fun. We are having a blast over here. You want to join the bandwagon? Let's do it. You want to join the Pistons bandwagon? You want to go to your first game at LCA? Go. Come

0: in their playoff series against Cleveland.
1: Love when that happens.
0: I love that. And we were watching the game on the in the Chevy Plaza area outside of LCA. It was on the screen. They had food and they had like beers they were serving and whatever. And it was, talk about a party.
1: Yeah.
0: Detroit loves this stuff.
1: Look at the way we do opening day with the Tigers.
0: Absolutely. If you give
1: every year,
0: if you give us as fans a reason to come and cheer,

0: volume has ever been a problem.
1: No.
0: Not in round one,
1: no.
0: And not now.
2: So you're saying the Pistons fan base's identity is to not have an identity?
0: Yes.
1: No, it's to be different. It's to step out. It's to flex. It's to show off your outfit and your style. Style is a huge part of the city of Detroit.
0: There was a guy dressed as a banana in the last game in the background, Brandon.
1: That's his
0: style. I don't care. I'm done.
1: And there's the Oakland County dad with the Paul Reed jersey backwards. But no one's complaining that it's not forwards because you can't see the word Pistons. He's being fun. He's having a good time. He puts the jersey on backwards. It's hilarious.
0: Great. Are you having
1: that's
0: fun?
1: That's what I love. I am just...
0: You know what's
1: am,
0: funny? Is this is what we have to resort to when the Pistons are actually good at winning.
1: It's 78 and sunny. Back to you at the desk.
0: I'm back to you.
1: but I am anti-Detroit being anti-Detroit. If you want to wear the shirt, wear the shirt. If you don't want to wear it, I don't care.
0: No, you have to wear the shirt.
1: I am rooting for the team. I'm rooting for them to win. And I'm rooting for the building to be loud. And I'm not
0: really
1: going to admonish anybody trying to contribute to that.
0: That's the topic is, do you wear the shirt or do you not wear the shirt? Are you upset when people don't wear the shirt? 248.
1: 97.1.
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0: The Ticket. Brennan Shabath with me, Kenny Cott, Paul Sarah behind the glass. If you're on hold, stick tight. We're going to get to you. Brandon, I'm going to ambush you.
1: I feel ambushed.
0: I've been lying to you for the past 24 hours.
1: That's so rude.
0: I've been lying to you about a lot of things.
2: You even lied about the tease to this segment.
0: I've been lied about the tease to this segment. We're doing a blind rank 1 through 10. You're sitting in Stoney's seat. So I figured I would have Paul come up with something crafted for Brendan Shabazz.
1: You're lucky I'm not allowed to swear. The Federal Communication Commission or something, they'll get me. But I would call you some names right now.
0: Wow. This is not... I promise you, it's not difficult.
1: Okay.
0: For you, it won't be difficult.
1: Okay.
0: Brendan Shabazz, for anybody who doesn't know who Brendan Shabazz is, big Michigan State guy.
1: Yes.
0: What do you Michigan State people hate?
1: Michigan.
0: Right.
1: Is this going to be, can I guess?
0: Go ahead.
1: Hated Michigan athletes?
0: Not athletes necessarily.
1: Just things?
0: Hated Wolverines.
2: Hated okay. Michigan men.
1: Michigan men. Oh.
0: Michigan men.
2: So they don't have to be athletes.
1: Number one is, okay, wow. So number one is my most hated.
0: Yes, number so one is your most hated. Most hated. Yes.
1: 10 is least. All right.
0: And Paul, I want you to take as much license to screw this guy over the best way possible.
1: To communicate to the Michigan fan base and
0: that
1: to the bosses
0: you.
1: Here at 97.1 that I did not plan this. I had nothing to do with this. I had been pushed into a corner.
0: Yes.
1: Into
0: that is correct.
1: Into ranking
0: that is absolutely
1: the Michigan
0: correct. I find this wildly entertaining.
2: And so I tried this is, to come up with names that you would know. For sure.
1: Okay.
2: And
0: yeah, this is not
2: going to
0: be
2: hating, probably.
0: This okay. is not going to be difficult for you. I've seen the list.
1: Okay.
0: So I rubber stamped it. This is if anybody wants to blame anybody, it's me. Yeah. And I actually am very enjoying this very
1: okay.
0: much.
1: Okay.
0: So.
1: All right.
2: Okay. I'll start off with an easy one. JJ McCarthy.
1: JJ McCarthy. Oh God, that is an easy
0: Keep
1: one.
0: Keep in mind, there are 10 names.
1: I know.
0: So where you put this is.
2: And they don't have to be
0: a
2: annoying because they played there. It could be post-career annoyance.
1: Yeah, yeah, yeah. J.J. McCarthy's a good baseline. I'm going to say 5.
0: Not a bad 5.
1: Okay. I think that's a good baseline. We can go above and below.
0: I'm not going to tell you how you're doing, but I'll tell you this. That's a good 5.
1: Okay.
2: Okay. Next on the list, Desmond Howard.
1: Desmond Howard.
2: Mostly not because you didn't see him play, but his post-career broadcasting.
1: Because he will never, ever admit on College Game Day that Michigan is going to lose if he's forced to make a pick-em. I don't have as much problem. Like, J.J. McCarthy bothers me more because I call him 9, and then he goes out there and stinks it up with the Vikings. Desmond Howard, I don't have to watch if I don't want to. I'm going to put Desmond, and because I didn't watch him play, I'm going to put him at 8.
0: Let me ask you this, though. If... I mean, you don't have to watch him, but he is on national TV on a weekly basis.
1: Yeah.
0: So that is less but annoying to you somehow?
1: But on a semi-annual basis.
0: Sure.
1: J.J. McCarthy plays against my pro football team
0: okay,
1: as well.
0: Okay,
1: right,
0: I'm just asking. I'm trying to establish your baseline here.
1: Yeah, yeah, yeah. It's going to be a lot of football guys on here. I already know it.
2: Well, it's going to be that, but I'm going to put in some players that I personally also did not like who happened
1: okay.
2: to play the round ball.
1: The orange ball and the orange hoop.
0: By the way, Paul
2: Iggy
0: Sarah.
2: Iggy Brazdeikis.
1: Oh, Iggy. Man, Iggy was a player that I announced against. Did you know I went exactly 500 in both football and basketball against Michigan in my student career? Iggy Brazdeikis, more than Howard, less than McCarthy, 6.
0: So the funny part about this is Paul is a, and you'll appreciate this, Brendan. Paul is a Michigan transplant, as in he came from Florida. He is now living here. And the first impression of the Michigan-Michigan State rivalry that he had was he decidedly hated Michigan because of their arrogance and whatever
1: You're
0: talking
1: smart
0: point.
1: Man, Paul.
0: Okay, well,
2: I moved up here in the height of Michigan State would beat him every year.
1: Right.
2: And then I started going to Specs. And then all the Michigan people were like, well, it doesn't matter, though, because we won the title in 97. And we're going to, and I'm like, but they're beating you all the time. Why doesn't it matter? And like, well, our real rival is Ohio State. I'm like, okay, well, I hate these
1: Copium.
2: People.
1: Copium.
0: So Paul immediately sided with
2: so
0: MSU
2: So I just started rooting for
0: rivalry.
2: MSU to beat him every year. It was hilarious.
1: Let's
2: and they
1: go.
2: Always did for
1: yeah.
2: a while.
0: He is a Walmart Spartan, which Brendan probably
1: there aren't a lot
0: should
1: of those.
0: Hate. But I mean, based on his criteria, what's the next name, Paul?
2: I'm going to go with a guy. This annoyed me personally because it was when I moved up here and it was just after I started moving up here and I started rooting for Michigan State because of the fans for Michigan. Jabril Peppers.
1: Ooh, Jabril Peppers.

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7: You are a sick man, Kenny.
8: What do you mean?
7: Lying to me all last night.
8: Well,
7: and all day.
8: Yeah,
7: I have this idea. What if we did this NBA thing?
8: To pull back the curtain a little bit, on my drive home from work yesterday, I called Brendan and I said, "Hey, I have a couple of good ideas for replays. Here's what I have for you." I planted the seed and he was like, "Yeah, that sounds pretty good, man.
7: Right,
8: whatever
7: you
8: like." Yeah, sure. Yeah. And then I completely ruined it and changed the script. And then Paul pulled the rug out from underneath Brendan Shabath. The only reason I did this, Brendan, is because I knew that it would require zero preparation on your part. And your hatred towards and your disdain towards Michigan is something that could be studied in a novel. Like, you could write down pages.
7: Do a research project on it?
8: You could do, you could do a multi PowerPoint presentation on why Michigan is bad by Brendan Shabath, and I think everybody would be like, okay, well, he really doesn't like them.
7: Co-authored by Luke Sloan.
9: Do you hate Michigan-adjacent things? Do you hate, like, Dockers because Harbaugh would wear them all the time?
8: See, glad you said that, because that's what I was going to ask is, like, what would have made the honorable mention or things that may have been left off this list? Because I have no dog in this fight. I don't mind Michigan. I don't like them. I'm pretty neutral towards Michigan, Michigan State. I'm a Georgia guy, obviously.
7: Go Dogs.
8: Go
7: Dogs.
8: And
7: what was that commercial?
8: Yeah, the guy barking at his
7: ball. I love the way he just looks at the ceiling.
8: All right. Sick him. What are we missing here?
7: Michigan adjacent is a good question. I think it's a bummer because I like the band and I like the song, but I can't ever hear it the same way anymore. And we all know where this is going. Mr. Brightside. I just can't. I mean, I just hate when they play that at the football stadium.
9: When did they start adopting that as like their official song?
7: It's somewhat weird. Recent. I think it was one of those things that, to their credit, is kind of organic. I think one I remember was the Typhoon game against Michigan State. I would have been in high school, I believe. I don't remember the year, around 15, 16, 17.
8: He was in private school and he was watching.
7: And at the game, it was like, I remember Michigan was the better team that year and was favored to win the game. And I think that a lot went wrong for Michigan and State ended up winning. And part of it was the rain and it was this weird storm and the ball was falling all over the place. But all the fans were there and it was a big game and everybody stayed and they played Mr. Brightside and the fans really took to it and, you know, sang the whole song in the rain. And that's a cool, environment when something like that happens. And I think since then they've kind of made it like their fourth quarter song. Nowadays in college football, Lord forbid you start a fourth quarter without playing a song that's tradition for your team. And, you know, everybody will sing along to. Everybody has their own. For Michigan State, it was for a minute. It was First Day Out. And then their relationship with T Grizzly got a little murky. I don't know if it's First Day Out anymore.
9: So I just looked it up. They started playing the song in 2016 during the 2016 season as a way to create high energy and get people to sing along in unison.
8: I wasn't aware of it.
7: Checks out with the timeline?
8: Yeah, sure. I wasn't aware of it until just post-pandemic. So it was like 21.
7: Yeah.
8: I didn't realize that was a Michigan, quote,

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5: 97.1, Kenny Cott, Brendan Shabbat with you. Paul Serra is our producer today here on a Saturday. And Kenny, we've gotten a number of texts and calls, people at least acknowledging the loss of Pat Caputo, who was a longtime coworker and friend here at 97.1, a sports media legend and icon. I mean, covered Detroit sports for 40 years, who passed away sadly this week after battling pancreatic cancer. It's certainly not lost on you or I that Pat was frequently a weekend guy. And normally, those of you listening out in Detroit and across Michigan would be hearing Pat right now. Probably getting deep into the Tigers minor leaguers or the Red Wings offseason or what the Pistons can do against the Cavs coming up in game three. But it's been a sad couple, I think 48 hours it's been, or 72 hours, talking about Pat Caputo, and a great guy who was an even better broadcaster here in Detroit that a lot of people know and appreciate it and respect it and are certainly going to miss.
6: He was a private guy. He didn't really talk about his personal life. And we found out, at least I found out about his diagnosis over social media posting. And because he's not the kind of guy that brings his outside noise into work.
5: Right.
6: The thing that the lasting impact that Pat had on me and in my career, and I will always appreciate him for this, is the first time that I was here as a producer overnight weekend board op. He was the first person to invite me onto the air and allow me to speak with him about, you know, and by the way, I know this, people dig ditches. It's not a hard job to do, but he was the first person to allow me on the air, which is a big deal in this business. Don't get it wrong. That's a big deal. If a host trusts you enough to allow you to crack a microphone, it's a big deal. So he was the first guy who allowed me to, like, he's a big hockey guy. He's a huge baseball guy, of course, but he's a big hockey guy as well. He knows that I'm a big Red Wings fan, a big hockey fan. And he was the first guy that allowed me to crack a mic and shoot the bleep about hockey. And I'm forever indebted to him for that. That was a cool move for him.
5: Yeah.
6: He didn't need to do that. That was a very nice gesture for him. And he's always done right by me. He's a good guy. He could be a little bit prickly at times. Don't get me wrong. That's Pat Caputo. But he was a great dude. And he was even, like you said, a better radio host. And he should be sitting behind this microphone right now.
5: And he is a character in your story of your career in broadcasting.
6: Absolutely.
5: And at this station. Yep. I remember I started here just in October, and I actually didn't get to meet Pat in person before he stopped doing shows and before he was dealing with his diagnosis. But I, as a person who grew up in Detroit my whole life, I was a frequent listener to 97.1 and obviously listened to dozens and dozens and dozens of Pat Caputo hours of talk radio. And he was the host the first, I think, two or three times I got in on a call. But he was the host of my first ever call that got on air. And you will like this, Kenny.
6: Paul or Brendan from Birmingham.
5: I was driving back to Michigan State. It was around this time of year, a little bit earlier, because the NFL draft was the topic. And I was driving up to East Lansing, and the Lions had the number 2 pick in the draft.

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6: Got an opinion?
7: Terrible. Awful.
6: Don't go yelling at clouds. 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
8: All right. It's time to scratch an itch for Kenny and I. We're talking about college football and basketball expansion, but I would say 90% of our conversations in the breaks, Kenny, are Seinfeld related.
9: It's a lot. It's almost embarrassingly a lot, I would say.
8: What is a good alternative in the Seinfeld universe for God Bless You?
9: What is the... Oh, you are so good looking.
8: You're so good looking. Do you have one for me? Are you pulling it up?
9: I am pulling it up if you want to tap dance for a second. What is the dullest moment George has ever experienced?
8: Oh, the dullest.
9: It was the first episode, if this helps you.
8: Oh,
9: Jerry, I got to tell you.
8: He's sitting there watching laundry dry. Yeah. He's watching it in the dryer.
9: I have to tell you, this is the dullest moment I've ever experienced.
8: If I shoot you and you die,
9: you can't overdie. You can't overdry. Any questions?
8: Anybody, he reaches over, he slowly pulls the look, it's done.
9: Oh my God, it's done.
8: You can't overdie.
9: You can't overdry. Yeah, that's right.
8: You can overexpand.
9: You can't overexpand. It is a Seinfeld Saturday.
8: So 248-539-9797. Are you on Kenny's side or are you on my side?
9: Are you on the right side or are you on Brendan's side?
8: Are you on the right side or Brendan's side? That's the same thing. I don't know. It's a weird question to ask the listener.
9: For some reason, I feel like we're going to disagree on this.
8: Which is stupider, the 24-team expansion that is probably soon to be in college football or the 76-team expansion that is certified in college basketball? Jack, your thoughts right here on 97.1.
10: It's got to be the college football expansion by far. And let me tell you why. Part of the mythos of college football for so long was always debating in the 4-team playoff who was supposed to be in, who was supposed to be out. 2021, that Georgia team sandblasted Florida State, but people kept talking about if Florida State should have been in as an undefeated team. Expanding to the 12-team playoff just took all that away. It got people to stop talking about it because it was a foregone conclusion that teams like that would make it in.
8: Jack, we still argue bubble teams in a 68-team tournament in basketball. I don't think more teams is going to stop the arguments.
9: Jack, I agree with what you're saying, but the bubble thing will always be a discussion. As long as there is a bubble, the teams on the fringe of that bubble will always have an argument of why they should or should not be in.
10: Exactly. I don't deny that in either sport. But if you ask me, if you're essentially admitting the entire AP poll to the college football playoff, like, that doesn't benefit anyone. That doesn't benefit the sport, which is, you know, what you guys were talking about.
8: Well, it benefits the teams that are going to be in there. They're going to make more money. That's why they're doing it. That's why the conferences, then the commissioners of the large conferences want the expansion because their teams are better than the mid-majors, and so their conference is going to get more money for getting more teams in.
9: Exactly.
10: I mean, just to get drubbed? I mean,

0: 9.
1: A boy born in Joplin, Missouri was fascinated by anything with wheels and a motor. The odds of him going on to fascinate millions with his talent? 1 in 260,000. The odds of this born racer having 157 career top 10 finishes in NASCAR? 1 in 125 billion. But every driver seeks the pinnacle of their achievements. The odds of him winning both the Daytona 500 and the Brickyard 400 in the same year? 1 in 195 million. The odds of a child being diagnosed with autism? 1 in 110. I'm NASCAR driver Jamie McMurray, and my niece has autism.
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4: 97.1, Brendan Shabath. Next to me, Kenny Cott, Paul Sarah behind the glass. We go to who I believe to be the most connected man in Detroit media. And I mean this with no sarcasm, because every time I've ever talked to this person, he has had the assistant coach calling in.
5: You have a question. This man has an answer and three questions behind it.
4: He has eight questions to follow up. Let's go to Jeremy Otto, our WWJ correspondent, who has been covering the Pistons for a very long time. He has been at round one. He is now at round two. And we want to get his takes on some certain Pistons issues. Jeremy, how are you doing, buddy?
6: Great, fellas. How are you?
4: Oh, not so bad. What's going on? What are the vibes like downtown in Detroit? When you look at this Pistons team in the locker room, in the media, on the court, off the court, what's the overall gauge you have here?
6: Well, it seems like kind of the mojo's back, right? You know, some could argue they never lost it, but they just didn't look like themselves in that first, at least for you, maybe even four or five games in the series against the Orlando Magic. But I think they've started to figure it out. And when you look at these box scores, I mean, I'm looking at it right now. Asar Thompson, Tobias Harris, Robinson, Cunningham, Jenkins, they're all in double figures. I think it was the first game against the Magic, they had just two guys in double figures, which hardly happened all year long. And it's hard to win that way in any level of basketball, but certainly in the NBA. And even this last game, 14 of 28 from three, 50%. That's no small thing. They did get beat in the paint. I was actually rewatching some of that last game as well just now before I hopped on with you guys. But, you know, I think they had a chance to finish a lot more baskets down low. So we'll see if they can do that here tonight. But just the defensive intensity is back. The all-around scoring is back. And I think it's been an impressive little five-game streak for him here.
4: And that I guess, leads me to my first question, really, is what's different between what we saw in the first round and them having to make this miraculous comeback versus what's happening now? I mean, there's no guarantee they sweep Cleveland. There's no guarantee that they make it a gentleman sweep even, but it seems like a more convincing brand of basketball. What's the biggest difference you've noticed between round one and round two?
6: I think the confidence is definitely up for some of these guys. And it's weird, but it's almost like they were playing nervous or scared in those first few games in Orlando. And it's not like it was a lot of these guys' first rodeo. Obviously, Danis Jenkins, that's the case. And, you know, Duncan Robinson in his first year with the team. But, you know, he's been around. Tobias Harris has been around, obviously. So, I don't know. It was very confusing. And I think talking to a lot of media members, it's like, what's going on? And like, I don't know. They're just not looking like they did in the regular season. But I think also, you know, the matchup change. And I definitely thought about that heading into this one. I didn't really say it publicly because I was like, yeah, you know, they just went seven. These two teams just went seven. But I felt like they could beat this Cleveland team in five at the beginning of the series. Now, you know, I put a little marker on that and said, hey, look, they're going to have to win the first two games in Detroit because Cleveland plays really well at home. But if you look at the numbers now, guys, they have now lost all their games on the road in the playoffs. They're 0-5. So winning tonight, I think, is really key for them to stay alive in this series. And it's crazy to say that in game three, and I didn't think I'd be saying that. But at the same time, with how well the Pistons are playing and James Harden not really able to do anything out there, which is kind of a head scratcher. He does look like he's 36, you know, and there's a couple minutes here or there. It's like, okay, that's the old James Harden. But then, you know, he just looks lost out there and can't pass the basketball effectively. So that combined with a couple other factors, I think will reign huge here.

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7: Special thank you again to Jeremy Otto from WWJ for stopping here and talking with myself, Brendan Shabath, Kenny Cott, Paul Sarah here as well, our producer. Before our conversation with Jeremy, we were talking about the college football and basketball expansions. Which is stupider, the 24-team expansion in football or the 76-team expansion in basketball? I say basketball. Kenny says football.
8: Both objectively stupid, by the way.
7: Yes, both bad. Which is badder?
8: Which is better,
7: which is worse, stupider. Tyler in Ann Arbor, what are your thoughts?
9: Yeah, I'm Team Kenny. I hate football expansion. I mean, you've got teams that are going to get in with four or five losses. I mean, those first-round games last year were awful. Like, and then you've got more teams coming in, too. And I think, like, especially in basketball, a mid-major team can always make a run. A player can always get hot. But I feel like with football, NIL and transfer portal has kind of ruined that for those smaller teams.
7: Yeah, Tyler, the only pushback I would offer on that topic is that all those same points you made about arguing against football expansion apply to basketball. You're going to have more teams with more losses, and the NIL and the transfer portal are also reasons why the sport is not as good as it used to be today.
8: And that's why we flowchart back to, well, it's all bad.
7: Flowchart to money, flowchart to sucks more.
8: Yeah, exactly.
7: Suckerer.
8: We all think they all suck. We're just not sure which one sucks more. Brendan says it's basketball. I say it's football.
7: What doesn't suck is the Pistons.
8: That's true.
7: And Mark Ryan is here in the studio. He's going to get you up to Pistons basketball game 3 today, Mark.
8: Mark, we got a couple of questions for you. Brendan, why don't you ask Mark the pressing questions of the day.
7: The first one I have, yeah, that has been a topic, you may have seen this, you're on social media and you listen to the station here, you may have seen this week. Do you know who the Stones are?
10: I saw this debate.
8: All right.
10: Never in my life did I ever hear that. You know as well as I do, you and I are both newer at the station.
7: Right.
10: I followed the NBA my whole life, never heard the Stones before.
8: You've never even, that's fascinating because as an out-of-towner,
7: right,
8: he has never heard that. That doesn't surprise me, but locally, I feel like 9 out of 10 people that loosely follow sports know that the Pistons are the Stones.
7: In town, it's a shock. I mean, John Jansen grew up in Clawson, played high school football here, played at Michigan, has worked at the station for years, had never heard of Stones until this week. I mean, people call them the Stones.
8: That was a bit of a surprise for me knowing that.
7: Yeah, that was a shock. And then that led to the topic. It was also on Pat McAfee. They talked about it, and
8: right,
7: people are like, who are the Stones? But in most circles, I think it's understood that
8: we wanted to get to it today because it was relevant recently, but we didn't get a chance to. But yeah, I didn't think that was a thing people didn't know. And coming from out of town like you have, I didn't know that you didn't know that.
7: Yeah,
10: I got to lose the out-of-towner badge, though. You know,
7: you're getting there.
10: I'm trying to lose that.
8: You're close.
10: Yeah, I'm working on it.
7: Yeah, yeah. We also talked, the thing with this Pistons team, after game 7 and then again game 2, really confused.

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3: Least educated text of the day warning. Brian is right. These colleges make millions and the players are the ones making it for them. The little guy is the college player who is putting their body on the line. Least educated text of the day warning right there. Here are the facts, sir. Of the 130 some odd FBS college football programs, 28 make a profit on football. 28. These colleges make millions, says uneducated fool in the peanut gallery. 28 make a profit. Why do the rest play college football then? Because you need to play college football to be viewed as big time. Okay? You need to play. Now, the schools that make money make big money. At LSU, college baseball, college basketball, and college football are the only sports out of 16 that turn a profit. College football funds everything else. But when you are receiving an education that you are not paying for and everyone else is, you are in effect getting paid hundreds of thousands of dollars to be there. So what would I do? What would my solution be? You have a choice when you go to college. You get your scholarship or you get name, image, and likeness. You don't get both. Scholarship or one or the other. 95% of the kids are going to choose the scholarship because they're not going to be getting $300,000 in NIL over the course of their time there. The ones who are would be obvious. The five stars, the quarterbacks, etc. They would choose the NIL, but then they get to pay their way through college. Either or, not both. And what you'll see then is the value of a college education. Because 90-95% of those kids would take the scholarship over NIL money that isn't coming in anyway. Name, image, and likeness. How about name, image, and reckless? That's what college football and college athletics has now become. And you're seeing a mass exodus of old school college coaches who say, this is not what I got into. Coaches are the professionals. Athletes are the amateurs. This was always supposed to be amateur athletics. I have no interest in semi-pro. All right. Pistons, massive game today against the Cleveland Cavaliers. And it's important that we phrase it as kids, as what it is today. A massively important game. If this team comes into today and they act like, well, this is the one that Cleveland probably has, this is the one that Cleveland is going to win, you're going to be turning this game off in the second quarter because Cleveland's going to run away with it. Let's lay down the law of what exactly is on the line here, all right? You win today. There isn't a single team in the history of the NBA that has come back from 3-love down in a series. It's literally never happened. You end the series for all intents and purposes if you win today. That's incredible. Some might say, well, this is Cleveland's game to win. Okay, so your assignment is you have to win one of the next two. You win one of the next two, you return home to Detroit to finish the series. Beautiful. But what happens if that doesn't happen? You lose both of those games. Well, think about how the pressure shifts in the series then. You come back to Detroit down 2-2. Who is the pressure on? None on Cleveland, all on you. They're the four seed anyway. You're the one. You lose game three in Detroit, the series is over. Goes back to Cleveland for game six. Remember, they don't do the 2-3-2 anymore, except for the NBA Finals. So it's 2-2-1-1-1. So you have to...

to win one of these next two games. Or there is an overflowing cup of pressure on you for game five. And I hope they take that challenge seriously. I want to ask you guys this question as what we've seen from Cade Cunningham in the playoffs is nothing short of miraculous right now. What he has done is simply incredible. In the playoffs, he is first in points. He is first in assists. He is averaging 30.6 points per game in the playoffs. Insane. We all know, we all appreciate that you make your name

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97.1 rolling on until 2:30 p.m. You got an hour to get in. So let's hear from you. 248-539-9797 is where you guys can get to us on the show. It's interesting. There's this debate going on right now about the best American player, because the best American player has a shoe-in shot to become the next face of basketball. A texter says this, and this is interesting to me. A Detroit athlete will never be the face of the NBA or any other sport. It's not good for business. What does he mean by that? Now, I know that this answer is rooted in the same brand that you see sweatshirts of all over Detroit, Detroit versus everybody. I understand that this text has something to do with that. But a Detroit athlete will never be the face of the NBA or any other sport. It's not good for business. What does that mean exactly? Where is he going with that? Why the hell not? Detroit, in many respects, as a city, is the face that of everything America represents or wants to represent as a nation. But a Detroit athlete will never be the face of the NBA or any other sport. It's not good for business. Can I just tell you guys this? I have two national shows that I listen to every single week. One of them has become like my tradition. I listen to it every single day. Do you know, to this texter's point, to his point, I have every single day this week notice that the opening segment has been about every series except Detroit series. Every series except Detroit series. That's what it's been about. Never has the show put the Detroit Pistons in their first hour. And I'm like, you have got to be kidding me. You have got to be kidding me with this. How much disrespect can you possibly give one team? They're not listed among the teams that are viable contenders. They're not viable contenders. They're you know, seventh best odds to win the NBA championship. I was listening to a podcast this week that of the eight teams, they said Detroit has the seventh. They're on the championship power rankings. They're seventh out of eight teams. You're not talking about them on your show. What? Why the hell not? Make that make sense to me. You know, you might be right that a Detroit athlete will never be the face of the NBA. But I think that's complete and total bull. Complete and total bull. You are correct. The face of the NBA, Mark, would never be a foreign player, but the face of basketball and the face of the NBA are two different things. Let's be clear. Cade is now. Cooper Flagg is up next. Cooper Flagg could be up next. You're right. You're also right that he's not right now. Texter is taking me to task on the Jalen Brunson thing. He says, let's see here. Mark, there is no way Caitlin Clark is the face of basketball or anywhere close to it. What, because she has commercials? No, because she single-handedly put a league on the map that was about to die. And the WNBA is now here to stay. She single-handedly put it on the map. We only know who Angel Reese is because we're there to see Caitlin Clark. We only know who Sabrina Ionescu is because we're there to see Caitlin Clark. Let's see here. Jaylen Brown is much better and more valuable player than Brunson. It's funny how that works, Dexter. I value things.

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6: I'm John Ryder, a baseball deal. The Giants have traded two-time Gold Glove catcher Patrick Bailey to the Guardians for the 29th overall pick in this year's draft and pitching prospect Matt Wilkinson, who's currently at Double-A. We have baseball today on ESPN Radio, coverage starting at 3:30 Eastern with the Astros facing the Reds in Cincinnati. Spencer Arrighetti gets the start for Houston. He's 4-0 with a 1.96 ERA. Blake Snell makes his season debut tonight when the Dodgers host the Braves. The former Cy Young Award winner has been out with a left shoulder injury. In the WNBA, they're at the half in Indiana, and the Wings lead the Fever 60-51. Paige Beckers with 10 points for Dallas. Caitlin Clark has 8 points, 3 assists, and 4 turnovers. Both teams' season openers, and you can watch it on ABC. NBA playoffs continue tonight, and in L.A., the Lakers take on the Thunder in Game 3 of their West semifinal series. It's on ESPN Radio. Coverage starts at 8 Eastern. You can watch Game 3 on ABC. Oklahoma City with a 2-0 series lead. San Antonio now with a 2-1 series lead on Minnesota in their West semi-series. Victor Wembanyama leading the way for the Spurs last night with 39 points, 15 rebounds. Timberwolves star Anthony Edwards.
7: Show him body, show him a crowd. I think we bailed him out a couple times. He shot 12 free throws. Like, a lot of those free throw shot attempts that turned into free throws, it was going to be a bad shot. If he make it, he make it. But, yeah, we bailed him out by fouling him, like, a whole lot of times. And it was like he falling away from the rim. We just fouled him. So I think if we take a couple of those free throws away, it's a different game.
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0: It's another busy weekend around the world of sports, and this is Game Day. 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
1: Listen to the Knicks fans here in Philadelphia. That tells the story. Thousands made their way into Xfinity Mobile Arena. They saw the Knicks trail by 12 early. And as the horn sounds, the Knicks win it 108-94 over Philadelphia. And New York has a stronghold on this second round series, leading the Sixers 3-0.
2: Damn, Cam, can we keep this beat going the entire segment? That's just firing me up right here. Adam Coffin with the coach, Tim Welsh, hour two. 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Yeah, fire it up again. 1-888-729-3776. That is 1-888-SAY-ESPN. Of course, we're going to be talking about the New York Knicks, the maybe championship favorite, at least in the Eastern Conference, New York Knicks. They've got 7-1 odds to win the title.

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0: Hey, this is Rich Eisen. 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
7: I'm John Ryder. Baseball Hall of Fame manager Bobby Cox has died at 84 years old. Cox spent 29 seasons as Major League manager, 25 with the Braves, led Atlanta to 14 straight division titles from 1991 to 2005, winning the World Series in 1995. Baseball trade, the Guardians get two-time Gold Glove catcher Patrick Bailey from the Giants for the 29th overall pick in this year's draft, and lefty pitching prospect Matt Wilkinson. In the WNBA, a milestone for Caitlin Clark today.
8: Mitchell using the screen. Clark evades. 3 seconds. Clark, the spin and the lay. Looking healthy on that finish. Sims flings it up, and that'll do it for the third. Clark with 10 points in the quarter. Now has 1,000 for her career.
7: Ryan Rucco with a call on ABC TV. Caitlin Clark would finish with 20 points, but just 2 of 9 shooting the 3, 7 assists, 5 turnovers. Kelsey Mitchell, a game-high 30, but it's the Wings. Dallas Wings defeating the Fever at Indiana, 107-104. Paige Beckers with 20 points. NBA playoffs, game 3 of the East semis in Cleveland, and the Cavaliers lead the Pistons 21-20 with 5 minutes to go in the first quarter. Donovan Mitchell with 7 points. Detroit has a 2-0 series lead. Tonight, the Thunder look to take a 3-0 series lead on the Lakers in the West semifinals. Game 3 in L.A. on ESPN Radio. Coverage starts at 8 p.m. Eastern. You can watch the game on ABC. In golf, third round of the Truist Championship, Sungjae Im, the leader, at 9-under. A one-shot lead.
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0: 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The odds of him going on to fascinate millions with his talent? 1 in 260,000. The odds of this born racer having 157 career top 10 finishes in NASCAR? 1 in 125 billion. But every driver seeks the pinnacle of their achievements. The odds of him winning both the Daytona 500 and the Brickyard 400 in the same year? 1 in 195 million. The odds of a child being diagnosed with autism? 1 in 110. I'm NASCAR driver Jamie McMurray, and my niece has autism.
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1: 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You heard the promo there. Our next guest sitting next to us, as she has many of times outside of this studio. And Sneaky has been in this studio for Champions Edge, her brand new show, The Champions Edge, which gets going tomorrow. So get your bagels, get ready to go. Of course, it is Bonnie Bernstein, one of the greatest broadcasters to ever live. Yeah. No, it's true.
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0: Like, that's also a little jab at Joe Mazzulla as a head coach.
1: No doubt.
0: And I know all those guys do have a really good relationship, but Jaylen Brown is different. He's a down South Georgia boy, man. You know what I mean? Well, number one, we're smart as hell. We're very charismatic. You know, we don't do things like the pack. We are our own people. Hence, Anthony Edwards up there in Minnesota. We just do things differently. And it may rub people the wrong way at times. And that's the difference between Jason Tatum and Jaylen Brown is that Jason Tatum is so beloved by so many people, not just in the Boston Celtics organization, outside of the organization. And that's why I kind of got upset with Jaylen Brown with making the comments that he made about it being the best year of his career, because now you're just opening the floodgates for people to make their own assumptions and say what they want to say and how they think the situation is playing out in Boston.
1: But here's something to that. That didn't bother me as much because that's to me, that was Jaylen Brown's way of saying, I can carry a basketball team. If it's not going to be here in Boston, more likely it's not going to be here in Boston. That's putting that feeler out to somebody else to say, oh, yeah, he can definitely carry an organization, because he did that with Jason Tatum when we thought he was going to be out the entire season. And he comes back with less than 20 games to play in the regular season. He looked like that next to Jaylen Brown, and that's why many people believe, and I'll raise my hand, I know I'm not the only one, that they were the team to beat in the Eastern Conference. He showed the people that if you put a franchise on my broad shoulders, I'll be able to carry it. And I showed that I was able to do that by keeping this team from being out of the lottery to being a legitimate contender in the Eastern Conference. But sometimes you better be careful what you wish for, because you'll get it and it may not be what it's cracked up to be. Yeah, he's seen Jason Tatum. He is the face of the Boston Celtics. There's no cold one there. It's him and everybody else. And everybody knows that. But if you're Jaylen Brown, you're looking at it saying, man, oh, man, I know that guy's terrific. But as terrific as he is, I help make him terrific, and vice versa.
0: Well, and also to his point, though, Freddie, like, we haven't seen Jason Tatum by himself carry the Boston Celtics to a two seed like we've seen Jaylen Brown. So that's also going through his mind, right? Jason Tatum, this entire time, he has had a partner in crime in me and others around.
1: Yeah.
0: But when Jason Tatum got hurt and all those other guys got shipped off via trade, and when you're trying to dump money, I allowed us to be the two seed. I carried this team on my back. Yes, Jason Tatum came back later, but for the bulk of the year, it was me and my doing and my play and me growing as a player that allowed us to have that two seed. So you can understand the frustration with Jaylen Brown and why that may bother him a little bit too.
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0: or 24 teams. When you talk to the coaches and you're in your meetings, what is the overwhelming opinion? Is it 16 or 24 when it comes to the future of college football, Coach?
1: Well, you know, and I'm going to be real guarded about this because our statement just says for us to look at maximizing the number of participants. You hear a lot of voices out there saying 24. There are some coaches who are saying 16. The AFCA has not made a stand on this, okay? I can tell you if you took just an informal poll of those voices that you're hearing, would probably be more line of 24. But once again, that's not the AFCA stance. However, we feel like we need to increase the playoff number.
2: Why has the AFCA not taken an official stance on this particular subject, but you have on others?
1: On the number of teams, we've taken a stand that we feel like that there needs to be an expansion. Okay, what our thoughts are there? There's other issues right now that conference commissioners are probably more aligned with as far as how the TV contracts and work and that sort. And so what we said was we want the season to end. We want football to be a one semester sport. We're drawing a line in the sand. We've given other options here to accelerate that. And then we've listened to coaches say that our conference championships really so meaningful anymore. We want more access. How does 16 compare to 24? The AFCA stayed out of that. And my stance has always been is if we have a unanimous voice, then we will make a stand. These statements here, what we just said, are almost ironclad unanimous.
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0: five games now, the New York Knicks have shot better than 50% from the field. And I keep thinking it's going to cool off. Like, I keep thinking that at some point they're just going to have this regression to the mean where they're only going to shoot 46 or 47%. That night has not happened. They have dominated teams because they are so sharp on the offensive end. And, oh, by the way, let's not sell this team's defense short. They have not given up more than 102 points in any of the last five games, period. In fact, they've only given up the only times they gave up more than 102 this postseason were in the two losses that they had to the Hawks. So they're doing it on both ends of the floor here, and they are starting to exercise this sort of feeling that this team can stack up with OKC. Again, I don't want to get too far out in front of myself as a fan here, but if you're objectively watching basketball and you watch with the way the Knicks play, it's going to make life really difficult for SGA inside, for Chet Holmgren inside, and you're going to ask Oklahoma City to be a perimeter shooting team for a better part of the game. Can they do that? Yes, absolutely they can. But right now there are only two teams in my mind that can win the title, and it's not San Antonio and OKC. It's OKC and the New York Knicks. And they are set up to do this the way that you wanted to see them be set up to do it. And I was telling our producer, Evan Wilner, and the guys before the show, like, New Yorkers will understand this the most. This Knicks team reminds me a lot of the 96 Yankees in the way that they are constructed, and the momentum that they're building now in the postseason, and what they did all year long. And if it works out, you know, it would be the 96 Braves, the defending champion 96 Braves that the Yankees ended up toppling, that the Knicks would have to topple, and the defending champion Oklahoma City Thunder. A lot of it matches up. New Yorkers would understand it. If you guys aren't from New York, I apologize. But the point simply is that this is a team right now that is starting to build a level of momentum that doesn't feel like it's going to slow down. And they feel night in and night out like they can beat anybody, and they're proving it in really dynamic fashion. And that's something I think we should start to take note of. 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
8: I'm Ed Bank, and the NBA playoffs continue with the Thunder and Lakers getting set to do battle in L.A. Thunder have yet to lose a game in this postseason. We'll look to go up 3-0 in this series. You can hear tonight's game on ESPN Radio with coverage just getting underway. The game can also be seen on ABC. In the Eastern Conference, Cavaliers desperately needed a win over the Pistons to get back in their series, and Donovan Mitchell and his teammates got the job done, winning game 3, 116-109. Mitchell finished with 35 points and 10 rebounds. James Harden also had several clutch shots down the stretch, something which did not go unnoticed by Mitchell.
9: James Harden. I mean, I feel like we've been seeing that for 17 years. We had no doubt the right play was going to be made. Passing, scoring, obviously hit some big-time shots, but late game, it's always great to be able to just give it to him space and let him attack.
8: The Pistons still lead the series 2-1. In the Stanley Cup playoffs, the Carolina Hurricanes are trying to become the first team to advance to the conference finals. They have a 3-0 series lead over the Flyers after 2 in Philadelphia in Game 4. The game is tied at 1. Later, it will be the Avalanche of Wild, Colorado leading 2-0. Baseball, longtime manager Bobby Cox has died at the age of 84. Cox won over 2,500 games in his career and managed the Braves to a World Series title in 1995. He was inducted into the Baseball Hall of Fame in 2014. Giants starter Logan Webb has been placed on the 15-day injured list. He is dealing with right knee bursitis. In baseball earlier today, the Marlins outslugged the Nationals 8-7. The A's went over the Orioles 6-2. A's 21-18 on the season. Reds snap an 8-game losing streak. They beat the Astros 3-1. And also the Rays and Red Sox were rained out.
10: Hey, it's Evan Cohen. Coming up Monday as the NBA playoffs roll on, I'll tell you why what happens at the draft lottery will